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1: Gospel of John chapter 20 with me this morning. The Gospel of John in the 20th chapter. I love that psalm. John chapter 20. We've been in the Gospel of John, I guess, for a couple of years now, and we're coming to the very end of the Gospel, chapter 21, the final chapter. And I'm going to do something this morning that I don't believe I've ever done in all of my ministry. This morning, I'm going to preach two sermons. Now, don't get nervous. When I lay out my preaching calendar, my schedule, when I go through a book, one of the first things I do is I go through and I mark out the preaching sections. And I put it on a calendar and I kind of have an idea of when I'm going to be done with that book. Now, that's a moving target because sometimes you get hung up and it takes a couple of weeks to get through a passage. And so it's not set in stone, but it gives you an idea. I kind of know how much farther I have to go to finish the book. I have four sermons. I have two more from this chapter. And then we will do chapter 21 in two Sundays as well. Now, my issue is that I'm here this Sunday, two more Sundays, and then I go to the Philippines for about a week and a half. I'll be gone for a Sunday. And then the Sunday after I get back, we have an evangelist Gary Crist, that will be with us preaching all day on that day. Look forward to that. And so we've got a couple of Sundays that's going to break it up. And so the way that I have planned it is I wanted to be finished with the Gospel of John before I go to the Philippines. So to give us a couple of weeks break, and then we'll move on to something else after that. I have four sermons. I have 3 weeks to do that. And so that posed a little bit of a problem. So I'm going to preach two sermons this morning. I'm going to preach this chapter. I'm going to finish this chapter. That'll put us right back on schedule. And then the next two Sundays we'll finish the Gospel of John. Now, for your sake, my final step in sermon preparation is to go through and cut a bunch of stuff out. Just cut it all down so you won't know that it's two. You'll just think that it's one sermon, and I'm going to try to get you out and get you to the buffet before the Methodists get there, all right? That's what we're going to try to do this morning. But John chapter number 20, I want you to pick it up with me in verse number 19. Then the same day at evening, being the first day of the week, when the doors were shut where the disciples were assembled for fear of the Jews, came Jesus and stood in the midst and saith unto them, Peace be unto you. And when he so said, he showed unto them his hands and his side. Then were the disciples glad when they saw the Lord. Then said Jesus to them again, Peace be unto you. As my Father hath sent me, even so send I you. And when he had said thus, he breathed on them and saith unto them, Receive ye the Holy Ghost. Whosoever sins ye remit, they are remitted unto them. And whosoever sins ye retain, they are retained. But Thomas, one of the 12, called Didymus, was not with them when Jesus came. The other disciples therefore said unto him, We have seen the Lord. But he said unto them, Except I shall see in his hands the print of the nails, and put my finger into the print of the nails, and thrust my hand into his side, I will not believe. And after 8 days again his disciples were within, and Thomas with them. Then came Jesus, the doors being shut, and stood in the midst, and said, Peace be unto you. Then saith he to Thomas, Reach hither thy finger, and behold my hands. Reach hither thy hand, and thrust it into my side, and be not faithless, but believing. And Thomas answered and said unto him, My Lord and my God. Jesus said unto him, Thomas, Because thou hast seen me, thou hast believed. Blessed are they that have not seen and yet have believed. And many other signs truly did Jesus in the presence of his disciples, which are not written in this book. But these are written that ye might believe that Jesus is the Christ, the Son of God, and that believing ye might have life through his name. About 1400 to 1500 years before Christ was the time of Moses. Moses was the leader that brought the children of Israel out of Egyptian bondage, formed them into a new nation. Within 1 year, they find themselves at the foot of Mount Sinai, where they're going to receive the Ten Commandments. The fourth of those is the Sabbath day. Keep the Sabbath for worship. So for all of their existence as a nation, Israel has observed the Sabbath as a day of rest and a day of worship. It had been that way for 1,500 years. It was one of the laws that they were the most zealous for. We worship on the Sabbath. But now Jesus has risen on the first day of the week. The disciples will begin the pattern of meeting on the first day, not the last day. They'll meet on Sunday, not on Saturday. Now that seems like a minor thing, but it is actually a huge shift. It is not just another day. Sunday is a special day. It's a special day for the church because it is the day of resurrection. When we meet on Sunday to worship, we are testifying to the resurrection of Jesus Christ. Amen. And in our text, we have the first gathering of the disciples on the first day of the week, on the very evening of the resurrection. Now, we talked about the resurrection last week. It has been a flurry of activity all morning. Mary Magdalene, the other women, they have come to the tomb first to discover that it was empty. The body of Jesus is missing. Mary was the first one to come, the last one to leave. She is the first one that Jesus appears to after the resurrection. They've gone and summoned Peter and John. Peter and John have come and they have investigated. Meanwhile, the soldiers, they've gone to the Sanhedrin. They've reported what has happened. They've concocted this lie that the body has been stolen. Sometime that afternoon, Jesus appears to those two disciples that are on the Emmaus Road. We read about that in Luke chapter 23. And so word has spread very quickly, and everybody knew something had happened, though there is not unanimous consent that there has been a resurrection. So now it's evening time. The disciples have gathered somewhere in a private room. In fact, in our text, there are two Sunday meetings. In verse 19, they meet, and then in verse 26, it is 1 week later, they meet the second time. Thomas is missing from the first service. He will be there for the second service. So already there is a pattern being set of meeting on the first day of the week. And that would be a glorious time. You got the disciples, you have the women, maybe a few other believers, and they're rejoicing over the resurrection. What hope contrasted to the despair of just a few days earlier watching their Messiah be crucified, but now they're meeting Sunday night all together and resurrection. Oh, that's what church ought to be. But we read in verse number 19, the doors were shut where the disciples were assembled for fear of the Jews. Peter and John have heard the report. Two men on the Emmaus Road have seen him. Mary Magdalene has seen it. They've all heard the report that he's risen. But it is not joy that permeates the first church service. Instead, they have met in fear. They are fearful of what could take place on the outside. The Jewish Sanhedrin was so corrupt and wicked, it wouldn't be beyond them to crucify some more innocent men if they believed that they were followers of Jesus Christ. The Roman soldiers have shown that they have absolutely no compunction against crucifying innocent people. They're wicked men. Two, we have the lie that's already spreading that the disciples have stolen the body. And you know that a lie travels a whole lot faster than the truth. Could they face criminal charges for that? So they have met that evening. They have met that evening, the day of the resurrection, and they are filled with fear. That's the tenor of the first church service.

door. The Bible says that the fear of man bringeth a snare. God has not given us the spirit of fear, but of love and of power and of a sound mind. And so many of God's people would take a stand for Christ, but the fear of ridicule, the fear of rejection, it shuts that door. Christ is going to give them the commission to take the gospel into all the world, but they're going to have to overcome their fear in order to do that. In fact, there are some men that would get saved, but the fear of what somebody's going to say about me keeps them from making a trip to the altar, more afraid of what somebody might think than afraid of dying and going to hell. So it's strange to me that the first church service is paralyzed by fear. No rejoicing. No hope. No singing songs about the resurrection. There is no expectation of seeing Christ again. They have one thing in their mind, and it is self-preservation. But as they met in fear and angst and worry, all of a sudden, Jesus appears in the midst. Stood Jesus in the midst. The doors are shut. The doors are locked. And the only way for him to get in was to literally walk through a closed door. I wanted to come and tell you this morning that Jesus can walk through your shut doors. And I don't have time to talk about the resurrection body, but he just walks through. He just walks through, and suddenly they look, and he is standing in their midst. There are no limits to where Christ can go. And there are no limits to what Christ can do, and there is no limit to what foe Christ can vanquish. Can I tell you that the greatest thing that we need in our churches is not more programs? It is the presence of Christ. Now, I know theologically he's here in our midst where two or three are gathered together. I understand that, but we need to feel his presence. And if we're not careful as a church, we will go through the motions of church and we will be professional at church. And if there is no presence of Christ, then we are content nonetheless. And then what happens, some churches go to compensating the absence of Christ by adding programs and secret sensitive things and all. The only thing that I want to experience this morning is I want to experience Christ in our midst. First church service, and Christ is there. Now, when Christ comes to church, there are several things that it does to that service. For one thing, when Christ comes, there is peace. Look at verse 19, last phrase. He says to them, "Peace be unto you." Have you ever come to church and got peace for some trouble that you were in? So much stress and distress. So much turmoil and strife. So much angst and worry. And the danger is still out there. The Jewish Sanhedrin is still angry. The Roman soldiers are still stirred up. The lie is still good. So the danger is still outside those walls. But there is something about gathering in this place when we sing these songs and we hear the word and we're strengthened by the fellowship and to know that Jesus is here and it brings comfort and peace to our hearts. And the first thing that Jesus speaks to them is peace. That's amazing to me because the last time they saw him, they were running away from him. They were deserting him. They were forsaking him. Peter was denying him. That's the last thing that they saw and that they heard before he went to the cross of Calvary. So they've all deserted him except John. Some have denied him. Thomas is missing. They're all cowered in fear for their lives. And had it been me, I'd have had a different word. Oh, I'd have had a message to preach to them. I mean, this would be a good time to nail their hearts to the wall. But aren't you glad Jesus is more loving and gracious than you and I are? Yeah. In fact, hold your finger here. Go to Mark chapter 16. There is a rebuke here. Mark chapter 16, look at verse number 9. When Jesus was risen early the first day of the week, he appeared first to Mary Magdalene, out of whom he cast seven devils. She went and told them that had been with him as they mourned and wept. And they, when they had heard that he was alive and had been seen of her, believed not. After that, he appeared in another form unto two of them as they walked and went into the country. And they went and told it unto the residue, neither believed they them. Afterward, he appeared unto the 11 as they sat at meat. That's John 20. He upbraided them because of their unbelief and hardness of heart, because they believed not them which had seen him after he was risen. So Jesus doesn't just gloss over their unbelief, because you never get any peace if you ignore

0: what robs you of peace. And the reason why they are so fearful is because they didn't believe in the resurrection. And so Jesus rebukes them for their belief. He's appeared several times. They should believe it by now, but they don't believe. And Jesus has to correct that. By the way, Jesus will rebuke you too. If you don't have any peace in your life, there may be a reason why you don't have any peace. It may be because you're not believing the promises of God. That's a sin that you need to confess. But once he has rebuked them, his message to them is peace be unto you. Did you know that even if you're unfaithful, Jesus wants you to have some peace? Yes, sir. Yes, sir. Amen. Even if you're weak, he wants, if you have succumbed to the pressures of the world, Jesus will still give you some peace if you believe in him. Peace is so important. He keeps saying it. He says in verse number 19, peace be unto you. He says in verse 21, peace be unto you. He says in verse 26, peace be unto you. He keeps stressing it, and here's the reason why. It's because fear and discouragement will paralyze you, and if you never get past the fear and the dread, you'll never have any joy or assurance of salvation. So he speaks peace to them. And notice what they did in verse 20. When he had so said, he showed unto them his hands and his side. Then were the disciples glad. Peace will do that. Peace will lighten your load, and peace will cheer the heart, and peace will drive the clouds of sorrow away. Nothing on the outside has changed. All the danger and all the trouble is still out there. But when Jesus appears, all the fears melted away. The Bible says they were glad. I think you ought to be glad when you come to church. Amen. Yes, sir. And not be afraid to show it. Yeah. This is the day that the Lord has made. We'll be glad and rejoice in it. Amen. Now, I was glad when they said unto me, let us go into the house of the Lord. The Lord hath done great things whereof we are glad. There is gladness in the house of God when Christ is there. So when Christ comes, there's peace. But then when Christ comes, there is power. Look at verse 22. When he had said this, he breathed on them and saith unto them, receive ye the Holy Ghost. Now in the Old Testament, the Holy Spirit came upon men in a temporary way. In the New Testament dispensation, the Holy Spirit is going to come in men, indwelt, in a permanent way. Jesus has promised them back in chapter 17 that he would not leave them alone. He would send them the Comforter, the Holy Spirit. And their power would be in their reliance upon him. There is no power without the Holy Spirit. And the church today desperately needs the Holy Spirit. Now, let me clarify something, all right? And I'm just going to clarify it and I'm going to move on. But in Acts chapter 1, right before the ascension, Jesus gives one last word to the disciples. And here it is. That you should not depart from Jerusalem, but wait for the promise of the Father, which he said ye have heard of me. So we are right now, day of the resurrection. He breathes on them and says, receive the Holy Spirit. 50 days later, or 40 days later, at the ascension, he tells them, tarry here until you receive the Holy Spirit, the gift of the Father that I have promised you here. He has breathed on them and said, receive the Holy Spirit. Now he says, wait until you receive the Holy Spirit. All right? And I bring that up to you because some Bible student is going to come to me after the service and show that to me. And I just want you to know I've read the same verses that you've read as well. All right? So this is what's happening. And here's what I say to you. That there's a transition here from Old Testament to New Testament, church age. And there's not always a straight line, cut and dyed straight line between the dispensations. They need the Holy Spirit in that interim, but the fullness and the indwelling of the Holy Spirit won't come unto Pentecost. But these disciples who are filled with fear needed the realness of the Holy Spirit if they're going to overcome their fears. And you and I need that fullness as well. When you get saved, you are indwelt by the Holy Spirit. But the filling of the Holy Spirit is something that is different. And when we come to church, we want to experience the Spirit of God in our, not in a charismatic way with speaking in tongues and all of that foolishness, but we need Him to breathe life into our service and breathe life into our worship. It is the Holy Spirit that moves in this place and moves in our heart. There is power in the Holy Spirit. But then notice when Christ comes, there is purpose. Look at verse 21. Then said Jesus to them again, "Peace be unto you. As my Father has sent me, even so send I you." Now everything that He says to them in that room is basically a repeat of what He said in the upper room the night of the betrayal. But He is seeking to reassure them that nothing in the last 3 days has changed the plan. The program is still the same. You are still going to be empowered by the Holy Ghost. You're still going to go into the world to preach Christ. These are your marching orders. As Christ, as the Father sent me, I'm sending you. And the church needs to know today. Go into all the world and preach the gospel to every creature. We come into this place for edification. And then we go out to our jobs. And we go out to our workplace. And we go out to our schools. And we go out as the ambassadors of Jesus Christ. There is a purpose. There is a purpose when Christ is in the church. But then Jesus makes a statement. Watch this. Look at verse 23. "Whosoever sins ye remit, they are remitted unto them. And whosoever sins ye retain, they are retained." Now there's no getting around. That's a difficult verse right there. The Catholics, they solved it by giving power to absolve sins to the priest. Go to the confessional, confess your sins, and the priest forgives you of sin. Little problem. The little problem is that Mark 2 and verse 7 says that God alone can forgive sins. You cannot forgive the sins that somebody has committed against God. The church does not have the prerogative to forgive your sins and send you to heaven. So what's the explanation? What is he saying here in verse 23? A couple of thoughts. First of all, it is the only verse in the Bible where you find the word remit. It's the only verse. Now you find the word remittance 10 times, but it's the only time that you find the word remit. And the word can be a synonym for forgiveness, but the word that Jesus uses is remit. Second thought. The Bible does say that we can forgive one another of sins committed against us. Ephesians 4. "Be ye kind one to another, tenderhearted, forgiving one another, even as God for Christ's sake hath forgiven you." I can't forgive you of sins committed against God. But if you come and repent, apologize, confess, I can forgive you on a human basis of sins that you have committed against me. Doesn't mean that you're going to heaven. Doesn't mean that you're not right with God, right, that you're right with God. But I have the ability to forgive you and you forgive me. There are some who would say, well, this is talking about church discipline. And they would point to 1 Corinthians chapter 5 as an example. But the context is not church discipline. It is the context of them receiving the Holy Spirit and going out to preach. So forgiveness is not just a blanket pardon that you can just go out and forgive people. If that were so, then you could just walk up to people and say, "I forgive you, I forgive you, I forgive you," and start pardoning people of their sin. That's not found anywhere in the Bible. There are conditions to forgiveness. There are requirements that you have to meet in order to be forgiven. So what is this about? Well, it's given to the apostles. 50 days later comes Pentecost. Then the book of Acts chronicles the apostles going out and preaching the gospel. They receive the Holy Ghost, Acts 1 and verse 8. Then they go out and they preach. And to find out what this means, then you should go to the book of Acts and look at what they did. They're going to do what Jesus tells them to do. So what did the apostles in the book of Acts think that this meant? Well, nowhere in the book of Acts or in the apostles do you find them forgiving anyone of their sins, like the Catholic Church tries to do. At no time did a preacher get up and preach and say, "I forgive you of your sins, you can go to heaven. Just by so at no time did they do that. They preached forgiveness. But they preached forgiveness through repentance and faith. They never said, I forgive you of sins that you have committed against God. No, they preached how that you can be forgiven by the Lord. What they did is they preached forgiveness through Jesus Christ. For example, Acts 13 and verse 38, be it known unto you therefore, men and brethren, that through this man is preached unto you the forgiveness of sins. They preached faith and they preached repentance and God would forgive them of their sins, but they never said, I forgive you. Stephen's being stoned. And as Stephen's being stoned, he didn't say, I forgive you, men. He prayed, Father, forgive them. Philip didn't forgive the Ethiopian. He showed him how he could be forgiven. Ananias didn't forgive Saul. He showed him how he could be forgiven. They preached Christ and the forgiveness of sin by believing on him. And every time that they spake of forgiveness, they pointed them to Christ for that forgiveness. So Jesus empowers them with the Holy Spirit, says, I'm sending you out, and you have the power. You have the power to remit or retain sins. The power is not in the men themselves. The power is in their message. By the way, I can stand here and tell you the exact same thing they said in the book of Acts. If you repent of your sins, and if you'll trust Jesus Christ, you can be forgiven. It ain't me forgiving you. It's Him forgiving you. But I can give you the same message. Well, this is the first Sunday service, and it shows a pattern. They're filled with fear until the presence of Jesus. And when Jesus comes in their midst, there is peace and there is power and there is purpose in how we need Christ to show up. And we need Him to fill us. And we need His touch on our services. We need the Holy Spirit. We can do church on our own. But there is no power without the presence of Christ. I rushed through the first Sunday because it's the second Sunday I need to get to. There's a second Sunday. Look at it in verse 26. Thomas is missing the first Sunday, and so far Thomas has missed everything that we have talked about. So John says the next Sunday, 8 days later. Look at it, if you would, in verse 24. Thomas, one of the 12 called Didymus, was not with them when Jesus came. Now, everybody here that's read the Bible, you know who Thomas is. And Thomas has a reputation. But to be fair, Thomas wasn't all bad. If you will study Thomas in the Gospels and where he spoke, Thomas actually said some good things. And church history is going to tell us that Thomas became a mighty missionary and he even became a martyr for Christ. So I've got to give Thomas his dues. He makes a mistake and he's going to be marked for that mistake for the rest of his life. And did you notice in verse 24 that Thomas is his name, but nobody called him that. He's called Didymus. Now Didymus means twin. So some speculate that maybe Thomas was a twin. I have no idea if that's true or not. Here's all I'm interested in, is that Thomas was called something different than his actual name. Do you see that? I mean, when somebody said Thomas, the disciples said, oh, you mean Didymus. He was known as Didymus. He had a nickname. He had a reputation. That was what they called him. It became part of his name, part of his testimony. He is called Didymus. Now, if I say Thomas, there's a word that automatically comes to your mind. I don't have to say it. Doubting Thomas. That's what you think of. Because of one incident in his life, part of his testimony forever is that he doubted the resurrection of Christ. By the way, you may not realize this, but when somebody says your name, there's something that comes to mind. Well, I promise you, whenever your name comes up, there is a word, good or bad, that is associated with that name. You have a testimony out there in that community, but you also have a testimony inside this church. That's why the Bible says that a good name is rather to be chosen than great riches. So what do people think when they hear your name as a Christian? I know what you think when you think Thomas. You think doubter. Thomas was a doubter. And I want you to notice
1: The reason for his doubt. Look at verse 24. Thomas, one of the 12 called Didymus, was not with them when Jesus came. The other disciples therefore said to him, "We have seen the Lord." But he said unto them, "Except I shall see in his hands the print of the nails, put my finger into the print of the nails and thrust my hand in his side, I will not believe." So the first thing we notice about him is his absence. All the disciples are gathered in that private room, but for some reason Thomas has decided not to come. And it has been preached so many times that Thomas missed the first church service. He was unfaithful to church, and I'm not going to carry that too far. But by missing the gathering, he has missed the presence of Christ. He didn't see Christ come through a closed door. He didn't hear Christ say, "Peace be unto you." He didn't experience when Jesus breathed on them and said, "Receive ye the Holy Ghost." By the way, you do miss more than you think when you miss the gathering of the saints. I say this just to Victory Baptist Church this morning, but some of you need to rethink your cavalier attitude toward church. Thomas thought, "I've left all to follow Jesus, or this is where it ends. I mean, I cast my lot with him, and I'm trying to do the right thing and following Christ, and this is all that it is." And here's Thomas: if I can't explain it, then I'm not going to believe it. If I can't see it, I'm not going to believe it. And when you get away from church and the people of God, there is a great snare for your life. That's why the Bible says, "Forsaking not the assembling of ourselves together as the manner of some is, and so much more as you see the day approaching." You're going to have some doubts, and you're going to have some fears, and you're going to have some weaknesses, and you need the church. You need the fellowship of saints to edify you, and you need the Word of God to strengthen you, and you need to be in a place of worship. And some of you are trying to raise kids with a nonchalant attitude toward church, and they're not going to make it because you're teaching them church is not important. Is that okay if I say that? Now watch this. Here's what he says in verse 25. "Except I shall see in his hands the print of the nails, put my finger to the print of nails and thrust my hand into his side, I will not believe." Well, that's harsh, isn't it? Does that not sound harsh to you? It's not enough for me to see. He has to have more. Listen to this. "Except I shall see in his hand the print of the nails," but watch this, "and put my finger into the print of the nails and thrust my hand into his side, I will not believe." I won't believe it if God says it. I won't believe it if Christ says it. I won't believe it if the disciples tell me it's true. I won't believe it unless I feel it. Until I thrust my hand into his side and feel it, then I believe. I believe only what I can feel. What will ruin you faster and cause you to make horrible decisions more than anything is when you begin to live by your feelings. When the Word of God and the witness of the saints is not enough for you, I have to feel something. And I tell you, you don't live the Christian life by feeling. You live the Christian life by faith. Faith does not come by what you see. Faith comes by what you hear. It comes by the hearing of the Word of God. And there's too many people that come to church today, and they didn't come to hear something. They came to feel something, to have some experience. We came to church to hear something. Amen. Thomas is a doubter because he has to feel something. I do not know what transpired between week one and week two, the first Sunday and the second Sunday. But Thomas has to wait 8 days to see the Lord. 8 days of listening to the disciples talk about seeing him. 8 days. 8 days of seeing them encouraged and rejoicing and the hope of the resurrection in their soul. He has to wait 8 days. And so for 8 days he wallows around in his doubt and his unbelief and his skepticism while they rejoice in hope and they rejoice in gladness. And some of you could get right with God today, but you're going to hold out just a little bit longer. You can get saved today, but I'm going to hold out just a little bit longer. How many days are you going to go not believing God? Got to see it. But I want you to see the rebuke of his doubt. Look at verse 26. After 8 days, again his disciples were within. Thomas with them. Then came Jesus, the doors being shut, and stood in the midst and said, "Peace be unto you." Then saith he to Thomas, "Reach hither thy finger, and behold my hands, and reach thither thy hand, and thrust it into my side, and be not faithless, but believing." That sounds comforting, but it's actually an open rebuke. Because here's what Jesus did. He repeated back to Thomas what Thomas had said. "Thomas, I heard what you said. You said you wouldn't believe until you could put your finger into my hands and thrust your hand into my side. Here I am. Come on, Thomas, put your hand down. Thrust your hand into my side." How would you like it if Jesus came to you and said, "I know what you said this week. I heard you say that. I know what you were thinking." And just rebuked you right in front of everybody. I mean, right there in front of God and everybody. "Be not faithless, but believing." And I think that sometimes we live as if God doesn't know where we live. But Jesus said, "I heard what you said. I heard what you thought." What if Jesus was to sit down beside of you and say, "Why did you say that? Why did you think that? Be not faithless, but believe." That's a rebuke is what it is. I'm going to tell you something. God don't have to explain nothing to you. Who are you to question God about anything? That's a rebuke is what it is. But then notice his repentance in verse 28. Thomas answered and said to him, "My Lord and my God." Do you know what we don't read? We don't read where Thomas thrust his hand into his side. We don't read that. Because when the Lord spoke to him, all of that thrust my hand in your side stuff, all of that now is no longer important. When Jesus showed up, that was enough to dispel all his doubts. And notice how great his confession is. "My Lord and my God." That is a confession of his deity. When he says, "My God," he bows his heart and his will to Jesus Christ and confesses, "I believe that you are the Messiah and you are the Son of God. I don't need you to show me anything. I don't need you to prove anything to me. I realize how foolish my unbelief has been, and I fully believe my Lord and my God." An amazing thought. But I want you to notice this in verse number 29. Jesus said to him, "Thomas, because thou hast seen me, thou hast believed. Blessed are they that have not seen and yet have believed." Now verse 30 and verse 31 gives us the purpose statement of the Gospel of John. We actually started the Gospel of John with those two verses a couple of years ago. The Gospel was written that you might believe that Jesus is the Christ. It's given in the context of Thomas believing. John uses that occasion of Thomas finally becoming a believer to state his entire theme of the gospel. But I want you to watch this. Every person in this chapter who believed in the resurrection believed because they saw something. Mary Magdalene sees the empty tomb. Peter and John see the empty tomb. Two men on the Emmaus Road, they witness him. Everybody in this chapter that believes because they saw Thomas. When they finally saw, that's when he finally believed. But here's what Jesus said. The truly blessed person is the one who believes without seeing. Look at it. "Blessed are they that have not seen and yet have believed." You know who that is? That's me. I have not seen the body of Jesus. I haven't been caught up to the third heaven. I have not had a vision in the night. All that I have is a Bible. That's all that I have. I don't have any relics. I don't have the Shroud of Turin. I've not seen his wounds. All that I have is I have heard what he said and I believe. And Jesus said, "There's a blessing for you if you can believe without seeing. There's a blessing for those who will just take my word and believe it." Those who say, "God don't have to prove nothing to me. I have his word. And that is enough. And you know what will happen if you'll believe that? Well, look what he says. He says in verse 31, these are written that you might believe that Jesus is the Christ, the Son of God, and that believing ye might have life through His name. You can come to church and be as dead spiritually as the pew that you're sitting in. Have absolutely no life because you've hardened your heart in unbelief. But aren't you grateful for the day that somebody preached the gospel to you and you didn't have any proof, you didn't have any evidence, but there was faith in your heart that came from God Himself, and you exercised that little faith and said, I believe. And sometimes we sympathize with somebody's unbelief, but unbelief is a clenched fist in the face of God. It is willful disobedience to God, and you can't have life if you don't believe. And aren't you grateful for the night that somebody preached to you and you just believed and God gave you life? How many of you glad this morning, piano player, come? How many of you glad that God has put us together in one body and gave us a church? You're glad for that? Say amen. You need the church. You will fall to many snares that are out there in this world. You're not strong enough to stand on your own. You need the church. And I'm glad when God gets involved in Christ, makes His presence real to us. Thank God for that. You need the church. Stand with me this morning.
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So, WZYN introduces Preaching on the Tens with some of America's best preachers, past and present, such as Harold B. Seitler, Clarence Sexton, Scott Pauley, Joe Arthur, Curtis Hudson, and many more. 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

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I think this next song by the Avery's will really bless your heart. 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

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Up next, we have a WZYN favorite. Oh my, how this song has ministered to our hearts. It's Andrew and Mary Beth Jones, Better Broken. May God minister to you as you hear this good song written by Andrew Jones.

0: 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With Caleb Osteen, pastor of Calvary Baptist Church in Live Oak, Florida. 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
1: All right, folks, I'd like to say thank you for joining me here again today at the Everlasting Truth broadcast, where, as always, we have the same goal, and that is to give you everlasting truth in an ever-changing world. I'm grateful you'd take time to listen to the content today. I know there's all kinds of stuff out there you could be listening to, and the internet's just overrun with things right now, and there's all sorts of options, and so you've taken time to listen today, and I do appreciate that, and I hope the Lord will help you. I have prayed before recording this that God would use this to hopefully help and inspire and encourage your soul. And so we're in our series here at the broadcast on the words of Christ, and we're looking at the red letter words found in the gospel according to St. Matthew, and we have done that systematically, verse by verse, line by line, every red letter word for the most part, right up to where we are today in Matthew chapter number 10. Now, when you come to Matthew 10, ultimately what you have is a commission from Jesus to his disciples to go out and preach the gospel of the kingdom. Now, I'm not going to recap everything we've dealt with. We find ourselves today in verse 16, so we've already worked through about 10 red letter verses right here because it began in verse 5, and so we've already been through quite a bit of this. I don't have time to recap all that, but this is a time where Jesus is telling his disciples to go spread the gospel of the kingdom, to go spread the word of God, and he has tasked them to do such. We've talked about several aspects of that commission, but long story short, he's telling them to go out, preach the gospel. Now, I want to encourage you today as we get into this to do just that. To preach the gospel. God has called each and every one of us to go out and preach the gospel to every creature. God has told us to teach all nations, to baptize them in the name of the Father and of the Son and of the Holy Ghost, teaching them to observe all things whatsoever I've commanded unto you. Lo, I'm with you always, even to the end of the world. Amen. And so God wants us to go out and share the gospel with sinners. But Jesus is calling his disciples to go do that. But as he does, he tells them that he wants them to conduct themselves in a certain way. And that's what I want to deal with today, is the conduct of the commission. Now, if you were here last week, you know in verse number 10 down through verse number 15, we dealt with the contradiction of the commission. The contradiction of the commission, that there would be people who would contradict the message. Not everybody would respond positively. Not everybody would accept. Not everybody would receive. Not everybody's going to be saved. Not everybody's going to hear what you have to say. And if you know anything about preaching the gospel and evangelizing, you know that's the truth. You know the vast majority of people will reject what you have to say, or at least be indifferent about it. Most people will not get saved when you bring them the gospel. It's just the way that it goes. Most people will not respond in the way that you would like for them to, and many will contradict the message. And so Jesus told us about the contradiction of the commission, but now he tells us about the conduct of the commission. He says, since they're going to reject what you have to say in verse 10 through verse 15, I want to tell you how to behave in light of that. People are going to reject the message, and so you and I need to be cautious about how we share it. That's where verse 16 comes in as we begin reading today. Just one verse. Behold, I send you forth as sheep in the midst of wolves. Be ye therefore wise as serpents, harmless as doves. Behold, I send you forth as sheep in the midst of wolves. Be ye therefore wise as serpents, harmless as doves. He just told his disciples how he wants them to conduct themselves in this commission. He informed them people would contradict him, contradict the message, and now he wants them to know how to handle the contradiction. And so, three things here, basically, he says. Now, let's go ahead and get into it. Number one, the first thing he tells them is to be expectant. Be expectant. And you say, expectant of what? He tells them to expect opposition. He says, behold, I send you forth as sheep in the middle of wolves. Now, if a sheep walks into a a pack of wolves, that sheep can expect some opposition. It knows there's going to be a fight. It knows there's going to be a battle. It knows those wolves are out to devour it. And Jesus never sugarcoated this thing and hyped his people up and told them, oh no, everything's going to be fine. Nobody's ever going to say anything. It's all going to work out well. Don't worry about it. No, Jesus said you need to expect some opposition. And child of God, understand this. If you are going to be saved, you're going to experience opposition. If you're going to share the gospel, you're going to experience opposition. If you're going to be holy, you're going to experience opposition. The Bible said, 2 Timothy 3:12, yea, and all that live godly in Christ Jesus shall suffer persecution. Friend, you might as well get it through your head that if you're going to follow the Lord Jesus Christ, if you're going to obey this Bible, everybody's not going to agree with you. And this is a complex for me at times because I want everybody to agree with me. I want everybody to like me. And I've come to the understanding that here in the Word of God that there's going to be some people who don't like you just because you're serving God. And Jesus said, you need to understand, I'm sending you forth as sheep in the middle of wolves. And so if you find yourself facing opposition to the gospel, it doesn't mean you're doing something wrong. It means you're right where Jesus sent you. He said, I send you forth as sheep in the midst of wolves. You're going to end up there. If you're going where God sends you, you're going to end up in gospel opposition somewhere along the way. There's going to be some combat. So, number one, be expectant. Now, number two, be intelligent. Be intelligent. Verse 16, behold, I send you forth as sheep in the midst of wolves. Be ye therefore what? Wise as serpents. Wise as serpents. Be intelligent in how you go about this gospel ministry. Be wise about it. Be smart about it. Don't be foolish. Don't be ignorant in the way that you go about fulfilling this commission. Be wise as serpents. Now, wise in what regards? Well, I think the context answers that for you and I. What's the context here in verse 10 down through verse number 15, even right into verse 16, as we've already seen? The fact that people will contradict the message. People will reject it. People are going to turn away from it. People are going to be ravenous wolves when you present it. They're not always going to hear it. And so you need to be as wise as a serpent when you deliver that message. Now, I have a personal connection to this, and this is kind of a pet peeve of mine. So forgive me if I make it sound like it's one, but because it is. But we need to be wise and we need to be intelligent when we're sharing the gospel with people. The gospel, according to Jesus here in these preceding verses, is already something that people are going to reject. It is the gospel's minister's job to not add any more hurdles or hindrances to the gospel than what is already present. The gospel is already going to insult the pride of somebody when you share it because it says you're evil, you're wicked, nothing you can do can make yourself right. You can't fix this. You must rely on somebody else. You must rely on the Savior. You must rely on Jesus. You must trust Christ. That's already an insult to the pride. And so there's already that element of rejection and offense at play. The Bible says that the gospel is offensive. And so we need to be wise so as to try to handle people as carefully and cautiously as we can. You know, we don't approach evangelism and the Great Commission here like a bull in a china shop. And I've seen a lot of men do that. I've seen a lot of men evangelize like a bull in a china shop, and they make the gospel harder to receive than what it already is. They make it more offensive than what it already has to be. They make it more difficult of a pill to swallow than what it already has to be. Now, the gospel is good news, but it's only good news to a humble heart. It's going to be offensive. I understand that. But we need not make it any harder than what it has to be. We need to be wise when we're dealing with people, as wise as serpents. And in my little bit of evangelism I've done, here's what I've understood. People are fragile. People are fragile. And as a minister of the gospel, you are sharing that gospel with the souls of men, which are more fragile than any piece of china or any piece of precious porcelain or anything like that that you will ever pick up. People and their souls are fragile. And if things are fragile, then you have to be cautious when you're handling it. If you pick up a box of plates, you got to be careful about how you carry that box of plates. And if you're going to handle the souls of men, please, please hear me on this. Be cautious with how you handle people. You need to understand this. Evangelism is not a one-size-fits-all. And this may get me in trouble with some people, but this is my belief, and this is what I believe Jesus is saying here. Wise as serpents. You need to be thinking about how you're going to handle this individual and be mindful and thoughtful. The word wise here, it literally means to be thoughtful. You need to be thoughtful about what you're saying to this individual. Do not give them some cookie cutter conversation in which you're not even thinking about what you're saying. You're not thinking about what they're telling you, but you need to be cautious and careful with them and wise as to the conversation. You know, there's a saying that people don't care how much you know until they know how much you care. I'm a firm believer of that. I believe that Jesus said, "By this shall all men know that you're my disciples and that you love one another." Jesus said, if you want to convince them that you're really sent by me, then show some love. And if you're not wise in that conversation and catering to that person and trying to make sure that they know you care about them, and you're just railroading them with truth and not giving any opportunity for them to have any sort of expression or anything like that, you're not always going to reach them with that approach. The way we handle people is not a one-size-fits-all deal. And this is my belief personally in evangelism. You handle people differently. There's not one person that you talk to exactly the same way you talk to somebody else. And here's the reason why. People are different, and the way you handle different people is different. Now, the truth doesn't change. The message does not change. But the minister and his cadence, the way you speak, the culture you claim, and different things like that, you must be careful with that, because you run the risk of being foolish and putting more hindrance in front of the gospel than what need be there. And so, well, I hear you saying that you think that, but I don't know if the Bible says that. Well, let me help you with it. 1 Corinthians chapter number 9, that's exactly what Paul did. He was wise when he shared the gospel, and he tried to meet people where they were at with the gospel. You see, Paul said this. He said, if I'm dealing with a Jewish man, I'm going to be thoughtful of that. I'm going to be mindful of that. I'm going to be wise about that. And I'm going to try to approach him from a Jewish perspective. He said, and if I'm talking to a Gentile, I'm going to be mindful of that. I'm going to be wise about that. And I'm going to try to approach him from a Gentile perspective. We see this right here in 1 Corinthians chapter number 9 and verse number 19. He says, for though I be free from all men, yet have I made myself servant unto all, that I might gain the more. So Paul says, I'm going to bind myself to the benefit of these people so that I might win more souls. He says, verse 20, unto the Jews I became as a Jew, that I might gain the Jews. To them that are under the law as under the law, that I might gain them that are under the law. He says, verse 21, to them that are without law as without law, being not without law to God, but under the law to Christ, that I might gain them that are weak. To the weak I became as weak, that I might gain the weak. I am made all things to all men, that I might by all means save some. Now, Paul, arguably one of the greatest evangelists there ever was, and yet he did not handle every man the same way. He said, when I'm dealing with a Jew, I come as a Jew. When I'm dealing with a Gentile, I come as a Gentile. When I'm dealing with a weak person, I come as a weak person. You yourself, please, please, when you're evangelizing somebody, be wise about what you're saying. Be thoughtful about it. Think about what you're saying. Think about how the person's receiving you. And listen, If you go into the conversation and you think, well, I'm just going to be me and I'm just going to say it how I need to say it and I don't care how they receive it, please understand you're probably doing more damage than good. We come with an offensive message. We don't need to be offensive ourselves. the gospel is sharp of enough of a knife than for us to wield our own in our attitude. We must be fragile with people. Now, we share the truth unapologetically. But when we're handling people, we handle them differently. Different cultures and different backgrounds are going to approach the matters from different ways, and so we need to be mindful of that when we're sharing the gospel, it's in a way that will be well received of them, that will be well understood by them, that they can see that we care about them, and we're removing any unnecessary hindrances between the gospel message and that person. I'm not talking about pragmatism, though. I'm just talking about Bible. Be wise as serpents. Become all things to all men. So be expectant. Be intelligent. And then here's the third and the last thing in verse 16. Be innocent. He said, "Behold, I send you forth as sheep among wolves. Be ye therefore wise as serpents." And then he says this, "and harmless as doves." Be innocent. Be blameless. Be harmless. Don't do any more damage than what needs to be done. Don't do any more harm than what is necessary. Don't do inflict any more pain than what must be done. We're told here, I believe, to do as little damage as possible. Now remember, this is in the context of rejection. And there's something you need to remember about this very quickly as we close out with just a few minutes left. We're told to do as little damage as possible. You know, remember this. The Word of God is a sword already in and of itself. And that sword cuts to the heart. To the heart. It goes straight through the skin to the heart. Hebrews 4:12, "For the Word of God is quick and powerful and sharper than any two-edged sword, piercing even to the dividing asunder of soul and spirit, and of the joints and marrow, and is a discerner of the thoughts and intents of the heart." That sword goes straight to the heart. It's already a weapon that is very well able to pierce, to prick, to prod, to do damage. And if the Word of God does enough cutting and piercing and slicing and damage as it is, then please don't inflict any more hurt than necessary by having a contentious, argumentative spirit that does more damage than anything else. You see, a bull in a china shop accomplishes nothing. It just breaks a lot of stuff. And I think what Jesus is saying here, remember, this is in the context of the fact that people will reject the message, right? And I think what Jesus is saying is that sometimes we know, hey, people are going to deny this message. They're going to reject it. And this knowledge that people will reject what we have to say has the propensity to make us hardened and combatant when we share the gospel. You see, we already pre-anticipate the rejection of the message, and so we stiffen up for it, right? We stiffen up for the impact, and we're waiting for the blow to the pride as they reject what we have tried to share with them. And so we get real hard, and then whenever they come with rejection, we come back with even a harder response. And we find ourselves hurting and harming and arguing and getting personally involved and combative with people, and we're not being harmless, we're being harmful. And remember, this is in the context of rejection. I think Jesus is saying that this is a propensity, that when we know people will reject the message, it causes us sometimes to tense up and become combative as we await that. And sometimes that tension and that hardness causes us to do more damage than what is necessary. I think it's like spiritual PTSD. You know, PTSD, we get real tight and we get real tense as we think about what's coming. And we end up fighting with the very people that we're trying to win. And I see this all the time on the internet and things like that. I'll see people share the gospel and they share it with the most hard-hearted, just, I mean, in-your-face attitude that one could have. Now, Jesus preached the truth, but he was not a jerk about how he preached the truth. You need to be careful that when you share the gospel message, you need to remember this. It is a message of love. It is a message of peace. And if your message, the way you propel it, has no resemblance to love and peace, it's incongruent with the message in and of itself. Oftentimes, rather than being harmless as doves, we find ourselves being as hateful as the devil. Once again, please remember this as we close out today. People do not care how much or what you know until they know how much or if you care. And if that person hears your tonality, they hear your vocabulary, and they see your facial expression, and they see your body language, and they see that you look angry, you look combative, you look argumentative, they're not going to let their guard down and hear what you're saying. They're going to raise their guard up and meet you with the same tension. And when that guard goes up, you're not going anywhere. You need to make sure people understand, hey, I love you, and I'm sharing this message with you out of love and concern. Here's the gospel. And they need to know that we have their best interest in mind as we're sharing that message. We don't change the message. We don't apologize for it. We don't sugarcoat it. But we love them with the message, not beat them with the message. We want them to come to it, not run away from it as we beat them and seek to win arguments. Find ourselves being contentious and combative. And so Jesus says, do not be that way. Don't be harmful. Be harmless as doves. We ought not bear the gospel of peace with a contentious spirit. Many people do this. They share the gospel and they raise their voice and they yell at the individual that they're trying to witness to. And friend, you're not going to win them that way. Or they share the gospel and they insult them in their tonality, and they're not gentle, they're not peaceable. And the Bible says that we're to be meek, peaceable, and gentle. Titus 3 makes that clear. To be no brawlers, but to be gentle. The Bible says that as much as lies within us, to be at peace with all men. That's our disposition. Paul was not a bull in a china shop. He said in 2 Corinthians, he said, I was with you in weakness and in fear and in much trembling. It's 1 Corinthians, I believe, chapter 2. Forgive me for that wrong quotation. Let us not tell men they can have peace with God if they have to have war with us to be able to hear it. If there's any war to be had, let it be on their part, not yours. If they want to yell and get contentious and get combative, then you let them do that. But Jesus said, as for you, your mind, be harmless as a dove. I hope this will challenge your perspective in the way that you share the gospel. I really do. I've seen a lot of people share the gospel and they'll walk away from the conversation and think, man, I really please God because I gave it to them. Well, I don't think you really please God if you put up more unnecessary barriers to the gospel message and their reception of it than what has to be there. God wants them people not just to hear you make your point. God wants those people to be saved. Our goal is not just to tell them. Our goal is for them to come to Christ. And so we need to do everything within our power to make sure that there's nothing we're doing that might prevent nor hinder that. Behold, I send you forth as sheep among wolves. Be ye therefore wise as serpents and harmless as doves. God bless you. We'll be back next week.

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1: With SRN News, I'm Mary Rose. A person who approached a White House security checkpoint and began firing at officers has died, according to federal officials. The Secret Service said in a statement late Saturday that according to a preliminary investigation, the person approached a checkpoint shortly after 6 p.m. Eastern Time, removed a weapon from his bag, and began firing at posted officers. Officers returned fire and hit the suspect, who was transported to an area hospital where he later died, according to the Secret Service. A bystander was also struck. Secret Service said none of its officers were injured and that President Trump, who was at the White House at the time, was not impacted. President Trump says a deal to end the war with Iran is, in his words, largely negotiated. Bob Agnew reports.
2: The president made the announcement Saturday on social media after phone calls with Israel and other allies in the region. He said he had spoken with the leaders from Saudi Arabia, the United Arab Emirates, Qatar, Pakistan, Turkey, Egypt, Jordan, and Bahrain, in addition to the Jewish state. Details were scarce, but the president noted that the deal includes reopening of the Strait of Hormuz. Bob Agnew reporting.
1: President Trump is urging a temporary suspension of the federal gas tax as prices continue.
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0: Stay tuned for Treasured Heritage, a preaching program spotlighting those servants who have gone on to glory. Isaiah 54:17 says, "This is the heritage of the servants of the Lord." And now, Treasured Heritage.
1: This is my favorite chapter, and today we're reading my favorite verses. Romans 10 and 9, that if thou shalt confess with thy mouth the Lord Jesus, and shalt believe in thine heart, that God hath raised him from the

looks upon the heart. Now when the minister read to me John 3:16 and asked me if I believed that verse of scripture, I said, I do. He said, yes. You believe with the head. You've always believed. You're not an atheist. He knew my dad. He knew my family. He knew my sister, who was a dedicated Christian. And he said, you're not an atheist. You believe with the intellect. And then he proceeded to explain to me that God deals with the heart, and he tried to explain to me trust. And he asked me if I would, with all of my heart, with all of my understanding, with all of my strength, with all of my ability, would I trust Jesus? And I said, I will. And he put out his hand, and I gripped his hand, he gripped my hand, and he prayed for me. Then that night when I went home, I prayed and I talked to the Lord as best I could. And God saved me that night. God saved me when I said to the minister, I'll trust Jesus with all of my heart, with all of my understanding, with all of my ability. I did trust him, but really I did not know how I was saved. Now, some nights later in a revival, I went into the prayer room, and the minister sat down and explained these verses to those who came in for prayer. I did not go in for prayer. I went in to listen because I knew in my heart that I was a child of God, but I didn't know how. Now, these are the verses that brought blessed assurance to my heart, assurance that I have never doubted. That is, I've been saved these many years, and I've never one time doubted that God saved me that night. When the minister said, will you trust Jesus with all of your ability, with all of your heart, with all of your understanding, will you trust Jesus? I said, I will. And I did. And God saved me. Now listen, let me show you. That if thou, that's Oliver Green, that if thou shalt confess with thy mouth the Lord Jesus, that's number one, shalt believe in thine heart, that's number two, believe that God raised him from the dead, then the results, thou shalt be saved. Then the explanation, with the heart, not with the intellect, but with the heart. Man believeth unto righteousness, now watch this, and with the mouth, confession is made unto salvation. Now let's go back to the beginning. That if thou shalt confess with thy mouth. Now what does that mean? That if thou shalt confess with thy mouth the Lord Jesus. It means that first of all, to confess with your mouth the Lord Jesus, you must hear about Jesus. Now what do I mean by that? Jesus said, verily, verily, I say unto you, he that heareth my word. He that heareth my word. Paul said in this same chapter, and we'll read it later, whosoever shall call upon him, Lord, shall be saved. Then he asked, how shall they call on him in whom they have not believed? How shall they believe till they hear? How shall they hear without a preacher? Now you see, God sent Jesus. He set forth Jesus. Jesus was set forth. He was sent. He came to declare God. He declared God is love, God is long-suffering, and so on. So Jesus made the declaration. He said to Nicodemus, for God so loved the world that he gave his only begotten Son, that whosoever believeth in him should not perish but have everlasting life. Now Jesus spoke the words that declared God's love for all men. Now, first of all, and I've said this several times recently on the radio, you must think right about Jesus before you can believe unto salvation. You must know in your mind that such a person lived. And the only way in the world you can know that is to hear the Word of God, believe the Word of God, because this Bible is the only book that tells us about the birth of Jesus, and the only book that we can depend upon to tell us about not only his birth, but his life, his death, his burial, resurrection, and all about it. So we must hear with the ear. We must believe with the mind that such a person lived. He is not a fictitious character. A real person named Jesus.

Jesus lived. He was born of the Virgin Mary. He was named Jesus by his foster father, Joseph, upon the instruction of God. Name him Jesus, he'll save his people from their sins. So, to confess with your mouth Jesus means that you have heard about Jesus. You believe there was a literal Jesus. You believe that he lived right here upon this earth. And you confess that I do believe that there was a baby born named Jesus, born of the Virgin as the Bible declares, lived and was reared in a carpenter's shop as the Bible declares, that such a man appeared and John baptized him, and he went about teaching and preaching and working miracles, and at last he was arrested and condemned and crucified. I believe that such a person lived. All right. Now then, what else does it mean to confess with the mouth? It means not only to believe that such a person lived historically. Now, I believe Columbus lived. I never saw him, but the history books tell me that a man named Columbus lived, and I believe George Washington lived, and I believe Abraham Lincoln lived, and so on. I never met any of these men. I just know what the history book tells me. But to confess Jesus with the mouth means more than confessing that the first president of the United States was George Washington. It means that you confess with your mouth that this man Jesus was more than a man. He was the God-man. That is, God sent him. God set him forth because God so loved the world that he gave Jesus. And God sent Jesus into the world not to condemn the world, but that the world through him might be saved. Now, we must believe in our mind that a man lived historically named Jesus, but that he was more than a man. He was not just a great teacher. He was not just a great preacher. Now, I believe Moody lived. Some of you folks, no doubt listening to me today, no doubt you saw Moody and heard him in person. I think that's possible. Some of you heard Billy Sunday in person. I didn't. I didn't hear Billy Sunday. I didn't hear Moody. But these men lived. And they were great ministers. They were great evangelists. They were great Bible teachers. But they couldn't save anyone. Now, to confess with your mouth, the Lord, that means deity, Jesus, the God-man. You must believe, not only historically, but you must believe spiritually. I mean by that he was more than a man. He was God in flesh. If Jesus was just a great teacher, if Jesus was just a great preacher, then he can't save you. He needed a Savior. The Savior must of divine necessity be holy, righteous, blameless, and untouched by sin and iniquity in any shape, form, or fashion, because God cannot accept any less than his own holiness, righteousness. God's character must be matched. That is, the holiness, the righteousness, the sinlessness of God must be matched by the substitute in order that God can be just and yet justify the ungodly, that is, the one who believes in the shed blood and the finished work of Jesus Christ. Now, the devils believe and tremble. The devils confessed many times, the demons, of course. There is one devil, there are multiplied millions of demons. But when Jesus walked upon the face of this earth on more than one occasion, the demon said, "We know who you are. Thou art the Christ. Thou art the Son of God. You're Jesus." So in James 2:19, the demons believe and tremble. The demons confessed, but they're not saved. They're not saved. So confessing Jesus as Lord, or with thy mouth, the Lord Jesus, goes deeper than mental belief or believing in a historical person named Jesus. It means, and the only way in the world that you can believe this, now wait, the only way that you can believe this is to hear the Bible. Remember, the fear of God is the beginning of knowledge. The fear of the Lord is the beginning of knowledge. And Christ is made unto us wisdom. So
You do not have any wisdom and you do not have any knowledge until you hear God's word. And when you hear the word of God, and when the word of God enters your mind and is allowed to go deeper than the mind, it will cause godly fear that worketh repentance. Now, the only possible way for any man to believe that Jesus is the Christ, the Son of God, very God in flesh, the sinless one who took the sinner's place in order that God can be God and still save those who have rebelled against God. And the only way that can be is for the perfect substitute to take the sinner's place, and Jesus was that. So, we confess with our mouth that he was born of the Virgin. He lived in the carpenter's shop. He was baptized by John the Baptist. He entered his public ministry. He taught. He worked miracles. He lived above sin. No man could put their finger on his life. At last he was arrested. He was condemned. And they had to hire false witnesses to lie about him. But they condemned him and they crucified him and buried him. And God raised him. Now, all of this comes through hearing the word of God. In the beginning, God. In the beginning was the Word. The Word was with God, and the Word was God. And the Word was made flesh, and we beheld his glory. The glory of the only begotten of the Father, full of grace, saving grace, and full of truth. The Word of God is truth. Sanctify them through thy Word. Thy Word is truth. So Jesus brought the Word down to man. When we hear the Word, believe the Word, receive the Word, then we are ready to confess with our mouth, with our lips, that Jesus indeed is the Christ. Indeed, he did die that we might be saved. He lives to make intercession. And believing this, we put our trust in him. We simply say, Lord Jesus, save me. God, be merciful to me, a sinner. I'm a sinner. I need mercy. God, be merciful. And when we say that from the heart, believing with all of our heart that Jesus is everything the Bible declares he is, God saves us that instant, that very split second. That if thou shalt confess with thy mouth the Lord Jesus and shalt believe in thine heart. We must first believe mentally before we can believe with the heart. Now, I mean by that, the poor heathen can't believe on Jesus because they don't know anything about him. They've never heard of him. You can't believe, as I pointed out in verses 13, right on down, faith comes by hearing, verse 17, we'll study all these verses. But you cannot believe on Jesus until you hear about Jesus. And you cannot hear about Jesus until someone reads the word of God in your hearing and delivers the message of the gospel in your hearing. And then when you hear the word of God, then you believe in your mind that such a person existed. Then that belief goes deeper in trusting from the heart unto salvation. There are a lot of people who've walked down the aisle. They gave their hand to a minister. They said, I want to join your church. And he said, do you believe that Jesus Christ is the Son of God? And they said, I do. And so does the devil. And so does the demons. But that doesn't mean the devil saved and the demons are saved. And stating it with the lips does not mean you're saved. But believing it in the heart does mean you are saved. So we must trust. We must place our spirit, the inner man, our life, our very life in the hands of Jesus, and trust him to do for us what we know we cannot do for ourselves and what we know that no mortal can do for us. That is, forgive our sins and save our soul. Believe in the heart that God hath raised him from the dead. Now, that is a truth that I've tried to drive home to the hearts of the Gospel Hour listeners
many, many times. I've preached on the resurrection, the bodily resurrection. I've preached on that subject. I've used scripture after scripture, and it seems almost like a waste of time to even go into it, and yet I dare not pass over this statement lightly. Now, my friend, if the Son of God had come here into this world, if he had lived sinless, if he had worked all the miracles that he performed, if he had died the horrible death that he died on Calvary, and if they had taken his body, Joseph and Nicodemus, and they wrapped it in linen cloths and placed it in Joseph's new tomb, if that body had stayed in that tomb, the devil could walk up to the entrance of paradise and demand of God every spirit in paradise and plunge that spirit into hell. Because the salvation of Adam through the last human being saved before the consummation of all things, from Adam to the last person born and saved, salvation depends upon the bodily resurrection of Jesus. The Bible clearly teaches if Jesus did not rise bodily, our preaching is vain, your faith is vain, you're still in your sins, and our loved ones have perished. Now let me ask you something. Can you remember an experience when you received the Lord Jesus Christ as your Savior? Can you remember an experience when you believed on Jesus as your personal Savior? You put your trust and your faith in Jesus, and you said in your heart, down in your heart, I trust thee, Jesus, as my Savior. If you can't remember such an experience, I beg you, bow your head now, and in your own words, ask Jesus to come into your heart and save you. Because if you have not trusted him in your heart, you're lost. Father, in the name of Jesus and for Jesus' sake, save many poor lost church members. May many now call upon thy name and put trust in the shed blood. We ask it for Jesus' sake. Amen.

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You're listening to Joy in the Morning broadcast brought to you by the Faith Baptist Church of Emporia, Virginia. Thank you so much for tuning in today. This is Pastor Kenzie, and it is our honest desire that this broadcast be helping you in your walk with the Lord. 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

We have our Bibles open again today on the broadcast, a very familiar passage of Scripture, probably one of the most familiar passages of Scripture in all the Bible, in the Old Testament at least, in Proverbs chapter number 3, verse number 5, and verse number 6, where the Bible says, "Trust in the Lord with all thine heart, lay not thine own understanding, and all thy ways acknowledge him, and he shall direct thy paths." Many folks have adopted this verse. Is what is often called their life verse. It's a very familiar passage of Scripture. Again, trust in the Lord with all thine heart, and lean not thine own understanding, and all thy ways acknowledge him, and he shall direct thy paths. Verse number 7, Proverbs chapter number 3, verse number 7 carries the same thought with it. Be not wise in thine own eyes, fear the Lord, and depart from evil. We started a few weeks ago talking about on the broadcast about the will of God. The will of God. And when we started talking about that, we looked in Micah chapter number 6, where the Bible says, "What doth the Lord require of thee? To walk, to do justly, to love mercy, and to walk humbly before the Lord thy God." We talked about that, and we said last time we met around that subject that there are several things that will hinder you, that you'll find as opposition in serving the Lord and being in the will of God. One of those things would be the world system, the entertainment of the world. The things that the world finds pleasure in, those things will certainly operate in opposition to the will of God. Then also we talked about the weakness of the flesh. Bible tells us, Paul wrote this, "In my flesh dwelleth no good things." Another place he said that we are not to make any provision for the flesh. And we find that that also works in opposition to the will of God. We also talked about the wiles of the devil. Definitely the devil will try to get you to desert, discourage you, bring defeat in your life. We talked about last time what we were around this subject, that the will of God is a requirement. Many folks feel like the will of God is something just for the preacher, or maybe the missionary, or the Sunday school teacher. But the truth of the matter is, dear friend, the will of God is required for us all. I refer you back to that verse, Micah chapter number 6, verse number 8, where the Bible says, "What doth the Lord require of thee?" It's not a suggestion, it's a requirement. Matter of fact, God doesn't make any suggestions. He makes demands and requirements. The Bible tells us there, Micah chapter 6, "What the Lord require of thee." And also we talked about you'll face resistance. We talked a little bit about that. But also it demands resolve, a made-up mindset. "I beseech you therefore, brethren," the Bible says in Romans 12, "that you present your bodies a living sacrifice, holy, acceptable unto God, which is your reasonable service, and be not conformed to this world, but be transformed by the renewing of your mind, that you may prove what is that good, acceptable, and perfect will of God." It is going to resolve, requires just some determination. And now, the will of God, I said this to you last time we talked about this subject, will be revealed in the Scripture. It's absolutely rooted in holiness. And it's reasonable in our behavior. On broadcast, I'd like to talk a little bit about the will of God being revealed. How can I know the will of God for my life? How can I know, preacher, what I'm supposed to do? Am I supposed to look for some parting of the sky, some rolling thunder, some big action, some flashing lights? How is it? Now, I want to say to you that the will of God often may not seem like the logical path. May not seem, your family may not agree with it, your friends may not agree with it. It may seem unreasonable to do what you need to do. In all actuality, I believe David was in the will of God when he faced Goliath. But even Saul said, "You can't do that." His brothers, "Who have I left those few sheep with in the wilderness? I know not in thy heart thou hast come down, thou mightest see the battle." And now, just because it may not seem logical to you or even those around you, doesn't mean it's not the will of God. It may not seem logical, but it's always good. It always requires faith, and it always brings peace. God, I tell you today that you need to know the will of God for your life. Say, "Preacher, how can I know that?" Well, let's look at this verse. "Trust in the Lord with all thine heart, lean not thine understanding, and all thy ways acknowledge him, and he shall direct thy path." Just a few little simple passing thoughts I'll give you here. First of all, the will of God will be learned through surrender. Now, a lot of people don't like the word surrender. They like the word submission. They would say that the word surrender carries with it a forcefulness. In other words, if a man's robbing the bank and the policeman pulls his weapon out on him and he says, "Hands up," the bank robber, the thief, or the villain will say, "I surrender." Now, he's not doing that
of his own will. He's not doing that of his own mindset. He's actually doing that in protest. He would rather get away. He'd rather get away. And a lot of people don't like the word surrender. They prefer the word submission. And I can see the validness of that in either way. But I will say to you, there is going to take some surrender. There is going to have to be a bringing of the flesh to mortification. The Bible says, mortify therefore your members which be upon the earth. There's going to be that area that you're going to have to, and we reach back to last time we talked, there's going to be that area in your life that you're going to have to come to the place that you resolve to not be pulled down by those things that are resisting the will of God. But if you prefer the word submission, it doesn't offend me at all. I'm not married to that, if you please. So it's going to be learned through surrender or submission. You're going to have to say, not what I want, but what you want. Now look in the verse, trust in the Lord, not in myself, not in me. And a great example of that in our Bible would be the man Abraham. God called Abraham, and I believe in the will of God, to leave there, the Chaldees, go to a land, go to a place, go to a city whose builder and maker is God. And he went out, Bible says in the book of Hebrews, not knowing where he went, but he believed. And he was learned that through submission or surrender. And it means all my own ambitions have to go out the window. The majority of people today, they have the idea that God should just bless their efforts and their plan. There's very little consideration today in the average Baptist church, in the average Christian's heart. Very little consideration in what God wants for your life. God wants. And oftentimes we talk about this subject of the will of God. They think, well, that's only for the missionary. That's only for the preacher. That's only for the man that's going to leave the confines of the United States and go to some other field. That's only for the man who's going to uproot himself and go to Bible college. Oh, no, friend. The will of God is for every single believer. Now, we could broaden that, and we could go to Proverbs chapter 16 and say that everything's in the will of God, but we're not in that vein today. The vein we're in today is just talking about the Christian. It's going to be learned through surrender. And can I tell you, you're not to bring your plans to God and say, now, God, bless these plans. You're to come with a blank slate. You're to come and say, now, Lord, whatever you want me to do, wherever you want me to live, whatever you want me to have, whatever job you want me to have, whatever person you want me to marry, wherever you want, Lord, those things I'd like to have. Those I give myself completely 100% to you. Now, let me flip the coin on you, if I could. It's not only the things that I have, but how about this? And we're such an American-minded people. I guess we can't really fault ourselves for that since we live in America. But how about this? It's, Lord, whatever you don't want me to have. Oftentimes, we pray for God's will in what we would have. But have you ever considered the fact that it may not be God's will for you to have that job? May not be God's will for you to have that. I know that the mindset is that God wants us to be happy. And I think you will be happy if you're in the will of God. I think you will be happy. Now, you may not have what you in your flesh would want. You may not have what others look at you and think you may, quote unquote, deserve. But we often think God wants us to be happy. My dear friend, God wants you to be holy. God wants you to be right. That's what God's desire is, if we could use that word. It removes, talking about surrender, submission, all my ambitions, all my self-interest, and all my feelings, whatever, wherever, and however, Lord, you want me. If you want to know the will of God, trust in the Lord with all thine heart. Joseph was in the will of God when he was in prison. John the Baptist was in the will of God when he got his head cut off. Bible tells us in the Bible that Paul, it was said of Paul, I'm going to show how many things he must suffer for me. The will of God comes through surrender, comes through submission. You say, preacher, that's beyond my ability to comprehend. Well, here's what the Bible says. For my thoughts are not your thoughts, neither are your ways my ways, saith the Lord, Isaiah 55, verse number 8. So number one, it's learned through submission. Number two, can I say to you, it not only is it learned through submission, but it's practiced step by step. Lord, notice this now, in all thy ways acknowledge him. Trust in the Lord, learn through submission, learn through surrender. Practice step by step, in all thy ways acknowledge him. God's not going to hand you a roadmap. God's not going to hand you a roadmap and say, now, here's what I'm going to do in 5 years. You know, oftentimes we talk about people, and my wife and I did this at one time. We had a 5-year plan. Where we won't be in 5 years. Where we won't be in 2 years. What do we want? What do we want? And I don't think there's anything wrong with that. I think there is, I believe, some wisdom in that mindset. But God's not going to hand you a 5-year plan and say, here's where you're going to be in 5 years. He's not going to hand you a 2-year plan. He's not going to hand you a 1-week plan. My dear friend, you can search the Bible. Joseph, Abraham, David, Samuel, they never knew.
had no idea where they would be going, but God led them. Can I say to you, it is practice step by step. It requires daily surrender, submission. Paul said, I die daily. It becomes a daily practice. I'm going to do this. This is what I'm going to do. I'm going to follow the Bible. And if you're going to know the will of God, you're going to have to be in the Bible. There's no way around that. I'm going to forsake the things of the world. I'm going to focus on the things of God. I'm going to follow the Scripture. The will of God doesn't mean you're going to the mission field. The will of God means you're loving God, loving the brethren, and doing what the Bible says. It comes to a daily determination. The will of God is practiced step by step. It's not some big thing. It's not some big thing. And you know, I heard this said, and I thought it was a very good statement. It's a little bit of a tongue twister, so let me see if I can give it to you. It'll be a little difficult to give it to you on the radio. You will never know what you are to do until you do what you know to do. Let me give you that one more time. You will never know what you are to do until you do what you know to do. So you just live for God today, and He'll take care of tomorrow. It's practice step by step. Here's what Jesus said. Give us this day, not this week, not this month, not this year, but give us this day our daily bread. I speak to you on this radio broadcast, but to be truly honest with you, I need that in my own life. Because, see, I like control. I like to know. I like to be the man that's in charge. I like to be the guy that's in the driver's seat. But that doesn't work that way. You know what I found? I found people that ride in the passenger seat have a lot less stress, a lot less trouble than the man in the driver's seat. If you'll get out of the driver's seat of your life and allow God to rule your life, friend, you'll find whole happiness and joy and the will of God, which is practice step by step. So we find here that it's learned through surrender, submission. It's practice step by step. And lastly, in our last minute or so we have left today on the broadcast together, it's confirmed in obedience. Notice this now. And He shall direct thy path. Trust in the Lord with all thine heart, lean not thine understanding, and all thy ways acknowledge Him, and He shall direct thy path. Isn't it Psalms chapter number 37, I believe, verse 23, the steps of a good man are ordered by the Lord. I'll be honest with you, dear friend. I've often heard people say, well, I got peace, so I move forward. I would submit to you, it's a life of faith. I believe the peace often comes, not always, but often comes after we step out on faith with the Lord. It will give you a divine delight. You will be led by the Lord in His will. It'll be a definite direction. You won't be wondering what God wants you to do. He'll lead you. He'll guide you, and He'll show you. And then it's a disciplined direction. He'll take you exactly where you need to go. The will of God. God has a place for you. God has a position for you. God has a purpose for you. I tell our kids here in the school, you're born on purpose and for a purpose. And I tell you, dear friend, God's got a will for your life. This is Pastor Kinsey of the Faith Baptist Church. We are located at 951 West Atlantic Street in Emporia, Virginia. You can find us on the internet at faithbaptistemporia.com, faithbaptistemporia.com. 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We have 10 a.m. Sunday school every Sunday, 11 o'clock church service, 6:30 Sunday night, and 7:30 Wednesday night prayer and Bible study. Hope to see you here again next week. Until then, may God bless you is our prayer. Goodbye.

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1: With SRN News, I'm Ron Taylor. A person who approached a White House security checkpoint and began firing at officers has died. Tonight, the Secret Service is saying that according to a preliminary investigation, the person approached a checkpoint shortly after 6 this evening, removed a weapon from his bag, and began firing at posted officers. Those officers returned fire, hit the suspect, who was transported to a local hospital and died later. A bystander was also struck in the incident. The Secret Service said none of its officers were injured and that President Trump, who was in the White House at the time, was not impacted. The president took to social media earlier today, saying a deal to end the war with Iran is, in his words, largely negotiated. Bob Agnew has this report tonight from Washington.
2: The president made the announcement Saturday on social media after phone calls with Israel and other allies in the region. He said he had spoken with the leaders from Saudi Arabia, the United Arab Emirates, Qatar, Pakistan, Turkey, Egypt, Jordan, and Bahrain, in addition to the Jewish state. Details were scarce, but the president noted that the deal includes reopening of the Strait of Hormuz. Bob Agnew reporting.
1: House Speaker Mike Johnson says despite recent setbacks with the legislative agenda, Republicans in the House hope to pass legislation involving funding border security before the summer begins.
3: We're going to fully fund immigration enforcement and border security in our reconciliation bill. Again, it's worthy of note, that is rather a shocking proposition. The Democrats don't want to have anything to do. Think of it. They don't want to give $1, one penny, to border enforcement, border security, and immigration enforcement.
1: Some 40,000 people remain under evacuation orders and schools are closed in Southern California due to a hazardous chemical leak. Officials say a storage tank began leaking methyl methacrate and the chemical used to make plastics. The tank overheated Thursday at an aerospace facility in Garden Grove. This is SRN News. Is religion gaining or losing influence in the U.S.?
4: According to a new poll from the Pew Research Center, 37% of Americans believe that faith is gaining purchase in society, and that's the highest percentage in nearly 25 years. On the other hand, 61% of respondents think that religion is losing influence, but that group is shrinking from a high of 70% 5 years ago. Roughly half of all Americans say the influence of faith in the country is a good thing. Michael Harrington reporting.
1: Australia says a neo-Nazi network is the second organization being banned under a new law criminalizing hate groups and support for them. That legislation was passed in response to the anti-Semitic attack on a Hanukkah celebration at Sydney's Bondi Beach in December, in which 15 people were killed. A statement by the government says the National Socialist Network changed their name but didn't change the fact that they were still an organization and were still engaging in the same sort of behavior that met the thresholds for the legislation. This is SRN News. New York leaders are proposing a luxury second home tax.
5: Governor Kathy Hochul and Mayor Zoran Mandani are backing a levy on New York City second homes worth $5 million or more. Critics, including real estate agents and economists, warn the move could chill the market and hurt middle and lower income residents. Even the New York Times has reservations, pointing to London's experience as a cautionary tale for New York. There, similar taxes cut prices and tax revenue. Ken Lorman reporting.
1: The president of the governing body of Iranian soccer says the nation's World Cup training base has been moved to Mexico from the U.S. after getting approval from FIFA. The president of the Iran Football Federation announced the decision in a statement issued by the federation's media relations office. FIFA had not confirmed the move. Iran had been scheduled to train in Tucson, Arizona. You'll find more details at srnnews.com. I'm Ron Taylor.
6: Chance of showers, a few scattered thunderstorms early, otherwise partly cloudy skies, and overnight low will drop down into the upper 60s. We will see showers and a chance of some thunderstorms on Sunday, especially in the late afternoon, a high right around 90. Good chance of showers and storms for Memorial Day, a high on Monday, right around 90 degrees. I'm meteorologist Sally Russell on WZYN, 8:10 a.m. and online at WZYN.org.

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1: With SRN News, I'm Ron Taylor. A person who approached a White House security checkpoint and began firing at officers has died. Tonight, the Secret Service is saying that according to a preliminary investigation, the person approached a checkpoint shortly after 6 p.m. Eastern Time, removed a weapon from his bag, and began firing at posted officers. Those officers returned fire and hit the suspect, who was transported to an area hospital where he later died. A bystander was also struck in the incident. The Secret Service said none of its officers were injured and that President Trump, who was at the White House at the time, was not impacted. Gunmen have opened fire in two separate attacks on the Honduran coast, killing at least 25 people, including six police officers. Police say the first incident took place Thursday at a plantation in Trujillo. The public prosecutor's office said 19 people were killed there. In the second attack, assailants opened fire on police in Omaha near the Guatemalan border, killing six officers. This is SRN News.
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0: 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You will hear traditional hymns and southern gospel music, a spirit-filled choir, and preaching from the Word of God by Pastor Steve Ward. 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
1: With SRN News, I'm Ron Taylor. A person who approached a White House security checkpoint and began firing at officers has died. Tonight, the Secret Service is saying that according to a preliminary investigation, the person approached a checkpoint shortly after 6 this evening, removed a weapon from his bag, and began firing at posted officers. Those officers returned fire, hit the suspect, who was transported to a local hospital and died later. A bystander was also struck in the incident. The Secret Service said none of its officers were injured and that President Trump, who was in the White House at the time, was not impacted. The president took to social media earlier today, saying a deal to end the war with Iran is, in his words, largely negotiated. Bob Agnew has this report tonight from Washington.
2: The president made the announcement Saturday on social media after phone calls with Israel and other allies in the region. He said he had spoken with the leaders from Saudi Arabia, the United Arab Emirates, Qatar, Pakistan, Turkey, Egypt, Jordan, and Bahrain, in addition to the Jewish state. Details were scarce, but the president noted that the deal includes reopening of the Strait of Hormuz. Bob Agnew reporting.
1: House Speaker Mike Johnson says despite recent setbacks with the legislative agenda, Republicans in the House hope to pass legislation involving funding border security before the summer begins.
3: We're going to fully fund immigration enforcement and border security in our reconciliation bill. Again, it's worthy of note, that is rather a shocking proposition. The Democrats don't want to have anything to do. Think of it. They don't want to give $1, one penny, to border enforcement, border security, and immigration enforcement.
1: Some 40,000 people remain under evacuation orders and schools are closed in Southern California due to a hazardous chemical leak. Officials say a storage tank began leaking methyl methacrate and the chemical used to make plastics. The tank overheated Thursday at an aerospace facility in Garden Grove. This is SRN News. Is religion gaining or losing influence in the U.S.?
4: According to a new poll from the Pew Research Center, 37% of Americans believe that faith is gaining purchase in society, and that's the highest percentage in nearly 25 years. On the other hand, 61% of respondents think that religion is losing influence, but that group is shrinking from a high of 70% 5 years ago. Roughly half of all Americans say the influence of faith in the country is a good thing. Michael Harrington reporting.
1: Australia says a neo-Nazi network is the second organization being banned under a new law criminalizing hate groups and support for them. That legislation was passed in response to the anti-Semitic attack on a Hanukkah celebration at Sydney's Bondi Beach in December, in which 15 people were killed. A statement by the government says the National Socialist Network changed their name but didn't change the fact that they were still an organization and were still engaging in the same sort of behavior that met the thresholds for the legislation. This is SRN News. New York leaders are proposing a luxury second home tax.
5: Governor Kathy Hochul and Mayor Zoran Mondani are backing a levy on New York City second homes worth $5 million or more. Critics, including real estate agents and economists, warn the move could chill the market and hurt middle and lower income residents. Even the New York Times has reservations, pointing to London's experience as a cautionary tale for New York. There, similar taxes cut prices and tax revenue. Ken Lorman reporting.
1: The president of the governing body of Iranian soccer says the nation's World Cup training base has been moved to Mexico from the U.S. after getting approval from FIFA. The president of the Iran Football Federation announced the decision in a statement issued by the federation's media relations office. FIFA had not confirmed the move. Iran had been scheduled to train in Tucson, Arizona. You'll find more details at srnnews.com. I'm Ron Taylor.
6: Chance of showers, a few scattered thunderstorms early, otherwise partly cloudy skies, and overnight low will drop down into the upper 60s. We will see showers and a chance of some thunderstorms on Sunday, especially in the late afternoon, a high right around 90. Good chance of showers and storms for Memorial Day, a high on Monday, right around 90 degrees. I'm meteorologist Sally Russell on WZYN, 810 a.m. and online at WZYN.org.
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7: I'm going to read Joshua 1, 8 through 9. Again, made a few lighthearted comments about that, but my goodness, has God not spoke to our hearts from these? I'm just blown away with all he's done with that. Joshua 1, we'll read 7, 8, and 9. Look at 6. Be strong and of a good courage. For unto this people shalt thou divide for an inheritance the land which I swear unto their fathers to give them. Only be thou strong and very courageous, that thou mayest observe to do according to all the law which Moses my servant commanded thee. Turn not from it to the right or to the left, that thou mayest prosper whithersoever thou goest. This book of the law, the word of God, what we would say was a little bit of the word of God at this time, the first five books. This book of the law shall not depart out of thy mouth. Meditate therein day and night, that thou mayest observe to do according to all that is written therein. Then thou shalt make thy way prosperous. Then thou shalt have good success. Church, meditate in the word. Get in the Word. Get the Word in you. Put a verse on your dashboard. Get a Bible app on your phone. Delete the Facebook app. Delete Twitter. Delete X. Get in the Word. Use these tools God has given us to meditate in the Word. Then thou shalt make the way prosperous. Then thou shalt have good success. 9, have not I commanded thee, be strong and of a good courage, be not afraid, neither be thou dismayed. The Lord thy God is with thee whithersoever thou goest. And all God's people said, amen. What a good, good God that we serve. Genesis 16, verse 1. Now Sarai, Abram's wife, bare him no children. She had an handmaid, an Egyptian, whose name was Hagar. Sarai said unto Abram, behold, now the Lord hath restrained me from bearing. I pray thee, go in unto my maid. It may be that I may obtain children by her. Listen to me carefully. That practice was culturally acceptable in this society. It was a very normal thing for a barren wife to give a handmaid to the husband and say, the first child she bears will be mine. We'll treat it like mine. The culture said it was okay. God never did. You say, where did God say it was wrong? God never said it was right. In Genesis chapter 1 and Genesis chapter 2, God brought Eve unto Adam and said, cleave unto her, she'll cleave unto you, one man, one woman for one man for one lifetime. That's God's plan. Sin has corrupted that and invaded our culture, and we deal with that right here in the church. We understand that. But all you have to do is go back and see what God originally planned. He never meant for her to bring in a surrogate. So just mark that down, just settle it in your heart, and anything you're facing as a family, anything you're facing as an individual, anything you're dealing with at work, anything we deal with as a church, we go back to what God's Word says, and we say, okay, what was God's original intent? It doesn't mean there's not forgiveness and love and restoration. God didn't throw Abram away. Abram was the friend of God. Abram was the father of the faithful. Abram, a few chapters later, had so much faith he was willing to offer his son. But I promise you, he regrets this mistake. So we learn. We don't learn from the culture. We learn from the Word of God. Verse 3, Sarai, Abram's wife, took Hagar, her maid, the Egyptian, after Abram had dwelt 10 years, in the land and gave her to her husband to be his wife. He went into Hagar and she conceived. When she saw that she had conceived, her mistress Sarai was despised in her eyes. Sarai said unto Abram, my wrong be upon, look at that next word, thee. Wow, what a interesting turn of events that is. I have given my maid into thy bosom. When she saw that she had conceived, I was despised in her eyes. The Lord judge between me and thee. Verse 6, but Abram said unto Sarai, behold, thy maid is in thy hand. Do to her as it pleaseth thee. And when Sarai dwelt hardly with her, she fled from her face. Verse number 7, the angel of the Lord found her by a fountain of water in the wilderness, by the fountain in the way to Shur. Lord willing, and I don't do this often at all, when we first went to this schedule, I tried some two-part messages, part one in the first service, part two in the second. It was extremely challenging, nearly impossible for me. Lord willing, I'm going to do that today. Here's why I prepared the first one and realized that it was not going to fit into a self-imposed time limit that I put on myself. And I said, I'm going to divide it and make it two. So you ask the Lord to let this work. We looked last week at Elijah's journey where God said, the journey is too great for thee. And to God be the glory. The feedback, the comments have been very encouraging, and I know why the Lord put that on my heart the way that he did, and I pray that it has borne fruit and will continue to do so. That being said, for the whole week, this idea of journeys and struggles on journeys has not lifted at all. And the Lord drew me to this journey of Hagar. So what I plan to do is kind of introduce it in this first message. It's more than an introduction. It's its own message. But then we'll finish it verses 7 through the end of the chapter, Lord willing, in the second message. I want to lay some groundwork, and there's some principles here that I believe will help you. I'm looking at God first, and then points 2, 3, and 4, we're looking at Sarah, Hagar, and Abram. Now, let me be very clear. You know already from the text that what Sarai, at this point, God changes her name. What Sarah, Hagar, and Abram do in this chapter is not pleasing to God. And if we're not careful, Sarah's little scheme when I get there is going to sound like I'm trashing the women. Men are just as capable of scheming as the women. Abram abdicated his responsibilities. Well, that's not trashing the men. Women are capable. We're all capable of everything that I'm going to preach today. Okay, and that's why I'm glad the Lord started us off with something fairly positive. Be strong in the Lord. I tell you, most of us, I said this last Sunday, what he's asked us to do is beyond what we're capable of doing. And I'll tell you something, that's a good place to be, because that's when you find yourself on your knees going, Lord, help, I can't do this. And he's like, I was waiting on you to say that. So let's look. Before we look at Hagar, Sarai, and Abram, I want you to drop back to chapter 15. When you read chapter number 16, you would be tempted to believe that they are coming out of a dark valley and they're just bewildered and don't know what to do, and they're scratching their head and they've got no word from the Lord, and the best they can do is come up with their own scheme. If that's where your mind goes, that would be in error. Look at what happened right before this in Abram and Sarai and Hagar. Look what happened to them. Look in chapter 15 and verse number 5. He, verse number 5, and that he is God. He brought him, that's Abram, forth abroad and said, look now toward heaven, tell or count the stars. If thou be able to number them, and he said unto him, so shall thy seed be. It's going to be innumerable. Now, you know, as a Bible student, this is not the first time he said this to Abram. That was one of the first promises that he made to him. Look at verse number 6. So he believed in the Lord, and he counted it to him for righteousness. Listen to me carefully. That verse number 6 is talking about more than Abram, I'm going to make you a fruitful man with a fruitful wife and give you multitudes of children. It goes way deeper than that. Romans has that statement where the Bible says he believed the Lord and he counted it to him for righteousness. Romans tells us that was the crossroads or the turning point. You can even say the U-turn in Abram's life when he went from trusting himself to trusting God. He had been walking by faith since chapter 11 and 12 and growing and learning and all this. But the Bible puts great significance on Genesis chapter 15 and verse 6. You say, Brother Raines, and I'm going to say this again at the end, but I want to make this point now. When God speaks to you, and let me tell you how he's going to speak to you today. It's going to be through his word and the Holy Spirit. It's not going to be dreams and revelations when you've had pizza and pickles. Okay? It's going to be his word.

And you find out 15 minutes later, there was a tragedy between Four Seasons and Fletcher Mountain Home. You say, does God do that? I believe He does. I am really just simple. You're looking at me so intently. I can't ever forget that testimony you gave one day and said that y'all avoided a tragedy at work by a matter of inches. Life or death. Life or death, a matter of inches. Let me tell you something. We got a God who cares about inches. That doesn't mean He's not good when tragedies do come, right? But I'm thankful for all the ones He's let us avoid. Boy, here's why preaching is so hard for me. My mind just races. I looked over there and Michael and Laura's going, what most of y'all don't know is several years ago, the girls were on their way to friends or family or a meeting over in Middle Tennessee and rolled a vehicle two or three times. They were probably driving like a Townsend. That's on them. God's good. God is great. God is good. God is merciful. You sang it at VBS. That's their theme song. Lord, I'm going to drive 20 miles over the speed limit. Take care of me. No, I'm telling you, God's good. God's good. God takes care of His children. And Abram and Sarah, they're hearing the voice of God. And then look where we land in verse 16. I won't read it, but verse number 1, Sarah goes, I can't have any kids. We got to come up with our own plan. No, you don't. You know what Abram should have done? Now, who am I to be telling Abram what he should have done? But I do have a Bible. I wish Uncle Abraham... I wish Father Abraham, who had many sons, I wish Father Abraham would have done what he did in chapters 12, 13, and 14 and built an altar. I think I could open the floor and we could all have confession time and tell about our greatest regrets, and every one of us would insert in that story somewhere, I didn't seek the face of God like I should have. Right? Oh, my goodness. I'm telling you, I've got ADHD and no medication. My dad's nodding his head. He's got a classic one. He told God, if this ain't your will, stop me. God stopped him. You know what he did the next morning? Got up and did it anyway. Lesson learned, he said. Ben, $2,000 55 years ago. Does anybody know what $2,000 55 years ago is worth today? 20, 25, 30, 35, $2,000 flushed. And he said, God, stop me. This man is never sick until the last few years. Just never sick. Woke up on a prayed on Sunday, God, if this is not your will, this may be a blessing. He said, if this is not your will, stop me. He said, Doug, I woke up on Monday morning sick as a dog. He didn't have to go, God, is that you? He knew it was God. You know what he got up on Tuesday and did? Did what he was trying to do Monday. It didn't work out. I'm not dishonoring my dad. It was a sermon illustration, all of his ministry to our young families. When God says no, don't go against Him. You're not going to win. Well, I might miss out. If it's too good to be true, drum roll, it probably is. Okay, and all of us old people can tell you that because we've all had a former coworker take us to lunch and say, this is the opportunity of a lifetime, and if you don't sign up before 11:30 this morning, you're going to miss it forever. When they say that to me, I say, hasta luego, hasta mañana, or as they say in Mexico, hasta nunca. You know what that means? Until never. Y'all with me? Y'all with me? I don't know if that's in Genesis, but it ought to be helping somebody. We got a good God, and He's your Father, and He cares about you. How many times did I read the word prosper in Joshua 1, 7 through 9? Right? That God wants to bless you. God, I'm not a pie in the sky, health and wealth preacher, but I have a good Heavenly Father who takes care of me. So number one, God's reiterated promise. God in chapter 15 is telling Abram, he's saying, I want to bless you. I'm going to bless you. No, in chapter 15, he did not use the name Sarai. He did not tell Abram that. And that's the loophole that Abram and Sarai jumped on in chapter number 16. Let me tell you something. God doesn't have to tell you how He's going to do it.
If God has to give me every single detail, he ceases to be God in my

0: life. I need some help. We live in the Laodicean church age, and that means the laity rules. That's where mankind says this, where man says, oh, I don't need anybody giving me leadership in my life, God included. Let me tell you what the Laodicean church needs, a good dose of humility. Amen. May God help us. God's reiterated promise. Isn't God good to reiterate, to repeat His promises? Church, I have got texts, I have got calls, I have been reached out to, always saying, preacher, Sunday, the Lord spoke to my heart, my journey is too hard for me, thank you for reminding me to run to Jesus. Well, guess what I'm asking you on August 25th to do? Keep running to Jesus. I said this on Wednesday. Here's the problem, Brother Michael, with access to so much truth online, podcast, you name it, sermon audio, with access to so much truth. We hear it, we go, oh man, that is amazing. And then we go on like we never heard it. Preacher Ames used to tell us in the men's prayer room on Sunday evening, he used to say this. He'd say, it'd do most of y'all good if we closed the church down for 6 weeks. I was their age, and I would go, that is the weirdest thing I've ever heard a preacher say. And now I'm a fat old man, and I'm like, I know why he said that. Say it. We were taking it for granted, Christian. We knew. Minimum three times a week, we were going to sit down to a spiritual buffet. We knew it. Y'all get bologna more than you get steak, but I like bologna. I don't think I give y'all buffet, but I try to feed you. You ain't hungry. Fried bologna's good. Put some diced onions on it, especially if you've glazed them a little bit in the pan. Some chili. Say amen. Who wants fried bologna for lunch? I try to feed you well. Don't sit here and go, wow, what a message. And then leave and live like you never heard it. There's a verse in the Minor Prophets. I've preached it in this church. And here's my title, Jared. You'll preach this somewhere and get a great love offering. And if you do, I want to cut. Here's what the text says, Ben. He says, in layman's terms, he says, some of you are like people who go to a music recital. And they go, wow, that was beautiful. And then they leave unchanged. That's in the Bible. Here's what he said. He said, we're not at a recital where you go, that was so beautiful. And then leave. He said, you're hearing the Word of God, which is supposed to change you. You say, Brother Angel, I need change three times a week. I do. I love the children's song. He's still working on me. I love what James Knox, Brother James Knox said to me a few months ago. He said, Brother Raines, I think your church probably grows about an inch of service. And he said, 10 years from now, you're not going to recognize them. I don't know what that does for you. That lights my fire. I'd grow an inch of service, right? I love him. I love his word. I want it to change me. I don't want to be the same man I was a week ago. I don't want to be the same man I was a year ago. I don't want to be the same man I was 14 years ago when I walked in here. I love Jesus with all my heart, but I hope to goodness y'all seen growth in you, preacher. Right? I hope we're all growing. God's reiterated promise. Look in chapter 16, verse number 1. Sarai, Abram's wife, bare him no children, had an handmaid. You know what the text said. Number two, Sarah's scheme. Could I just touch this one briefly? Church, God don't need you scheming. God doesn't need you concocting up a plan. We need to be Brother David at that prayer altar. We need to have a Bible open in our hands, Doug. Thank you for calling me this week. We need a Bible in our hands. God, what wilt thou have me to do? I don't know what God's doing. I can't wait for somebody to tell me. And I hope it's sooner rather than later. 6-7 times he tells Progress Baptist Church, be strong in the Lord. Maybe it's going to come from Mount Nebo or Mount Penrose or wherever. I don't know what God's got for us. But when God sends you a word, hold on to that. You may do what Elijah did last week and go in the strength of it 40 days and 40 nights. Amen. What a good God we have. Number two, God don't need you scheming. God needs us submitting. God needs us yielding. God needs us humbling ourselves before Him. Again, I could open the floor. There'd be multiple people in this room say, I tried to help God out and I made a mess of it. God wants us. I hope you're thinking. I hope you're listening to me. And ladies, I told you earlier, that's not just, all of us do this. I'm not throwing Sarah under the bus. We're all capable of trying to help God out. Look in chapter 16, verse 4. I'll paraphrase. When Hagar saw that she had conceived, her mistress was despised in her eyes. I looked up that word, despised. Listen to me. To treat as a light thing. Here's a good word. I bet your grandmother used it. A trifling thing. Good word, ain't it? We don't use it anymore. It's a good word. Trifling, petty. I'm not being ugly. The little Egyptian maid conceived, and all at once she started despising her master's wife and treating her as a light thing. Pride goes before destruction, and a haughty spirit before a fall. Pride's ugly. Pride's ugly in a slave girl. Pride's ugly in the master's wife.
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1: With SRN News, I'm Ron Taylor. The Secret Service says a person who opened fire on a White House security checkpoint is dead after being shot by officers who returned fire at the time. It was the third incident of gunfire in the vicinity of President Trump in the past month. The Secret Service said none of its officers were injured Saturday and that President Trump, who was in the White House at the time, was not impacted. The president says a deal with Iran, including opening the Strait of Hormuz, has been largely negotiated. He announced this on social media after talks with Israel and other allies. The deal, described as a, quote, memorandum of understanding, still needs finalization. It aims to end the war and includes two-month negotiations on Iran's nuclear program. The Department of Justice acknowledging it's removed from its website news releases about criminal cases related to the January 6, 2021 riot. The department says the information about the prosecutions is partisan propaganda. This is SRN News.
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Hello there, friends. We sure appreciate you tuning in and staying with us today. We hope each and every song is an encouragement to you and your family. Up next, we have a refreshing song by the Hensons, Ain't Nothing Better Than Jesus.

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3: With SRN News, I'm Ron Taylor. A person who approached a White House security checkpoint and began firing at officers has died. Tonight, the Secret Service is saying that according to a preliminary investigation, the person approached a checkpoint shortly after 6 this evening, removed a weapon from his bag, and began firing at posted officers. Those officers returned fire, hit the suspect, who was transported to a local hospital and died later. A bystander was also struck in the incident. The Secret Service said none of its officers were injured and that President Trump, who was in the White House at the time, was not impacted. The president took to social media earlier today, saying a deal to end the war with Iran is, in his words, largely negotiated. Bob Agnew has this report tonight from Washington.
4: The president made the announcement Saturday on social media after phone calls with Israel and other allies in the region. He said he had spoken with the leaders from Saudi Arabia, the United Arab Emirates, Qatar, Pakistan, Turkey, Egypt, Jordan, and Bahrain, in addition to the Jewish state. Details were scarce, but the president noted that the deal includes reopening of the Strait of Hormuz. Bob Agnew reporting.
3: House Speaker Mike Johnson says despite recent setbacks with the legislative agenda, Republicans in the House hope to pass legislation involving funding border security before the summer begins.
5: We're going to fully fund immigration enforcement and border security in our reconciliation bill. Again, it's worthy of note, that is rather a shocking proposition. The Democrats don't want to have anything to do. Think of it. They don't want to give $1, one penny, to border enforcement, border security, and immigration enforcement.
3: Some 40,000 people remain under evacuation orders and schools are closed in Southern California due to a hazardous chemical leak. Officials say a storage tank began leaking methyl methacrate and a chemical used to make plastics. The tank overheated Thursday at an aerospace facility in Garden Grove. This is SRN News. Is religion gaining or losing influence in the U.S.?
6: According to a new poll from the Pew Research Center, 37% of Americans believe that faith is gaining purchase in society, and that's the highest percentage in nearly 25 years. On the other hand, 61% of respondents think that religion is losing influence, but that group is shrinking from a high of 70% 5 years ago. Roughly half of all Americans say the influence of faith in the country is a good thing. Michael Harrington reporting.
3: Australia says a neo-Nazi network is the second organization being banned under a new law criminalizing hate groups and support for them. That legislation was passed in response to the anti-Semitic attack on a Hanukkah celebration at Sydney's Bondi Beach in December, in which 15 people were killed. A statement by the government says the National Socialist Network changed their name but didn't change the fact that they were still an organization and were still engaging in the same sort of behavior that met the thresholds for the legislation. This is SRN News. New York leaders are proposing a luxury second home tax.
7: Governor Kathy Hochul and Mayor Zoran Mondani are backing a levy on New York City second homes worth $5 million or more. Critics, including real estate agents and economists, warn the move could chill the market and hurt middle and lower income residents. Even the New York Times has reservations, pointing to London's experience as a cautionary tale for New York. There, similar taxes cut prices and tax revenue. Ken Lorman reporting.
3: The president of the governing body of Iranian soccer says the nation's World Cup training base has been moved to Mexico from the U.S. after getting approval from FIFA. The president of the Iran Football Federation announced the decision in a statement issued by the federation's media relations office. FIFA had not confirmed the move. Iran had been scheduled to train in Tucson, Arizona. You'll find more details at srnnews.com. I'm Ron Taylor.
8: Chance of showers, a few scattered thunderstorms early, otherwise partly cloudy skies, and overnight low will drop down into the upper 60s. We will see showers and a chance of some thunderstorms on Sunday, especially in the late afternoon, a high right around 90. Good chance of showers and storms for Memorial Day, a high on Monday, right around 90 degrees. I'm meteorologist Sally Russell on WZYN, 810 a.m. and online at WZYN.org.
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3: With SRN News, I'm Ron Taylor. Secret Service says a person who opened fire on a White House security checkpoint is dead after being shot by officers who returned fire. It was the third incident of gunfire in the vicinity of President Trump in the past month. The Secret Service said no one, including its officers or the president, was impacted. Authorities are bracing for the possibility that a damaged chemical tank at a facility in Southern California could leak or explode. An evacuation order has continued into the Memorial Day weekend for 40,000 residents of Garden Grove and several surrounding communities with no timeline on when they can return. No injuries were reported after the pressurized tank began overheating Thursday. Firefighters hope to find a way to cool off the chemical inside the tank so it won't leak or explode. Experts say a leak would be much better than an explosion. Governor Gavin Newsom has declared a state of emergency for Orange County. Several shelters remain open, including at three schools. This is SRN News.
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1: 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A great song, Victory Was Won at Calvary.

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And if there ever was a church song, here it comes by the York family. 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
1: With SRN News, I'm Ron Taylor. A person who approached a White House security checkpoint and began firing at officers has died. Tonight, the Secret Service is saying that according to a preliminary investigation, the person approached a checkpoint shortly after 6 this evening, removed a weapon from his bag, and began firing at posted officers. Those officers returned fire, hit the suspect, who was transported to a local hospital and died later. A bystander was also struck in the incident. The Secret Service said none of its officers were injured and that President Trump, who was in the White House at the time, was not impacted. The president took to social media earlier today, saying a deal to end the war with Iran is, in his words, largely negotiated. Bob Agnew has this report tonight from Washington.
2: The president made the announcement Saturday on social media after phone calls with Israel and other allies in the region. He said he had spoken with the leaders from Saudi Arabia, the United Arab Emirates, Qatar, Pakistan, Turkey, Egypt, Jordan, and Bahrain, in addition to the Jewish state. Details were scarce, but the president noted that the deal includes reopening of the Strait of Hormuz. Bob Agnew reporting.
1: House Speaker Mike Johnson says despite recent setbacks with the legislative agenda, Republicans in the House hope to pass legislation involving funding border security before the summer begins.
3: We're going to fully fund immigration enforcement and border security in our reconciliation bill. Again, it's worthy of note, that is rather a shocking proposition. The Democrats don't want to have anything to do. Think of it. They don't want to give $1, one penny, to border enforcement, border security, and immigration enforcement.
1: Some 40,000 people remain under evacuation orders and schools are closed in Southern California due to a hazardous chemical leak. Officials say a storage tank began leaking methyl methacrate and a chemical used to make plastics. The tank overheated Thursday at an aerospace facility in Garden Grove. This is SRN News. Is religion gaining or losing influence in the U.S.?
4: According to a new poll from the Pew Research Center, 37% of Americans believe that faith is gaining purchase in society, and that's the highest percentage in nearly 25 years. On the other hand, 61% of respondents think that religion is losing influence, but that group is shrinking from a high of 70% 5 years ago. Roughly half of all Americans say the influence of faith in the country is a good thing. Michael Harrington reporting.
1: Australia says a neo-Nazi network is the second organization being banned under a new law criminalizing hate groups and support for them. That legislation was passed in response to the anti-Semitic attack on a Hanukkah celebration at Sydney's Bondi Beach in December, in which 15 people were killed. A statement by the government says the National Socialist Network changed their name but didn't change the fact that they were still an organization and were still engaging in the same sort of behavior that met the thresholds for the legislation. This is SRN News. New York leaders are proposing a luxury second home tax.
5: Governor Kathy Hochul and Mayor Zoran Mandani are backing a levy on New York City second homes worth $5 million or more. Critics, including real estate agents and economists, warn the move could chill the market and hurt middle and lower income residents. Even the New York Times has reservations, pointing to London's experience as a cautionary tale for New York. There, similar taxes cut prices and tax revenue. Ken Lorman reporting.
1: The president of the governing body of Iranian soccer says the nation's World Cup training base has been moved to Mexico from the U.S. after getting approval from FIFA. The president of the Iran Football Federation announced the decision in a statement issued by the federation's media relations office. FIFA had not confirmed the move. Iran had been scheduled to train in Tucson, Arizona. You'll find more details at srnnews.com. I'm Ron Taylor.
6: Chance of showers, a few scattered thunderstorms early, otherwise partly cloudy skies, and overnight low will drop down into the upper 60s. We will see showers and a chance of some thunderstorms on Sunday, especially in the late afternoon, a high right around 90. Good chance of showers and storms for Memorial Day, a high on Monday, right around 90 degrees. I'm meteorologist Sally Russell on WZYN, 8:10 a.m. and online at WZYN.org.

0: There is no substitute for the preaching and teaching of God's Word. Each weekday on Enjoying the Journey, Scott Pauley leads us in a brief study of Scripture. Today, on the Weekend Pulpit, we are happy to share a full-length Bible message given through Scott's pulpit ministry. These messages were recorded live in a local church or gospel event in recent days. It is our prayer that the message will be a help to you today.
1: We're going to a church tonight. What church would you like to go to? You pick. What church? Antioch. All right, let's go to the church at Antioch then. Everybody go to Acts chapter 13 with me. We were here all day on the Lord's Day. Actually, two chapters previous, Acts chapter 11 is where we were introduced to the church at Antioch. And I said to you that Antioch really represents for us what I would like to call the advancing church. And not a church in retreat, but a church moving forward. And not a church detoured, but a church moving in the right direction. We were introduced in Acts chapter number 11 to this church at Antioch. The gospel showed up there, and of course, many of them believed and were added to the Lord. God began to work. I talked to you in the afternoon meeting yesterday about the fact that you saw Christ in that church. And that's the most important thing in any church. Not who the preacher is, not how many people are in the pew, but is Christ seen in that church? Now, somebody really wants to get a hold of our brother tonight, I'm telling you. It's all right. It's no problem to me. Answer the phone and tell him we said hello. It's all right. I was preaching one night. This is no joke. I was preaching one night in a church, and a phone kept going off, and I was getting a little annoyed, not because I was distracted, but because it was right in the middle of the sermon. It's a very important part of a sermon. I realized it was my phone ringing. And it was on the front pew, and so I left the pulpit while I was preaching. I preached my way to the front pew, and I turned my phone off and

This is not a missions church just because you support missionaries. In fact, lots of places have substituted sending their dollar for really connecting to the work of the gospel. Antioch was not a church that was content with simply sending a check. Now, they did that, I'll show you that, but this was a church that said, no, we want to do our part to make a difference in the world. And here's what's so fascinating. Tomorrow night, if you'll come back tomorrow night, we'll come to chapter 14 and 15, I'll show you what happened to the church at Antioch. But here's what's amazing. 2,000 years later, we're still talking about one local assembly in a city called Antioch. Don't you think that's amazing? And so, how can we be an advancing church? We come tonight to Acts chapter 13, to the opening verses. It is really a pivotal point in the life and ministry of the New Testament church. It's a pivotal point in the life and ministry of a great missionary team now known as Paul and Barnabas. We begin in verse number 1. Now, there were in the church that was at Antioch. I love that, in and at. Do you see the little prepositions? Excuse me, but even the preposition is revelation. At, that's their geographical location. Where was the church at? It was the church at what? Antioch. I am tonight in a church at Charleston. And this coming Lord's Day, I'll be in a church at Seattle. And our home church is a church at Beckley. That's the geographical location. But when you read the letters of the Apostle Paul, he always identifies not only their geographical location, but their spiritual location. I love this. They are really in Christ, though they may be at Philippi or at Colossae or at Thessalonica or at Antioch. And so it's not just where we're at, it's what we're in. I love that little word in because it means that you belong to something, that you're connected to something. Now, there were in the church that was at Antioch certain prophets and teachers. And we have one of the Lord's list. There's Barnabas and Simeon that was called Niger and Lucius of Cyrene and Manon, which had been brought up with Herod the Tetrarch and Saul. Don't you find it interesting? Who's first on the list? Talk to me, class. Who's first on the list? Barnabas. Good old brother Barnabas. Full disclosure, the only reason that I've been living in Antioch recently is I'm working on a little book right now on Barnabas, on the ministry of encouragement. Did you know every church in the world needs a Barnabas? In fact, let me speak for preachers everywhere, churches need many people like Barnabas. And may God multiply his kind. He was an exhorter. He was an encourager. And I've instead of the life of Barnabas, and intersecting with the life of Barnabas is this local assembly at Antioch. He heads the list of the ministers that are there. And look who's last on the list. Who's last on the list? Saul. Now, before this chapter's done, Barnabas and Saul are going to be sent out as the first great missions team, and before the story is done, it won't be Barnabas and Saul, it'll be Paul and Barnabas. So, there's going to be a little shift here, but God's going to use them, and this is their church. This is their local assembly. Look at verse 2. As they ministered to the Lord and fasted, the Holy Ghost said, "Separate me, Barnabas and Saul, for the work whereunto I have called them." And when they had fasted and prayed and laid their hands on them, they sent them away. So they, being sent forth by the Holy Ghost, departed unto Seleucia, and from thence they sailed to Cyprus. I found it interesting recently that the first stop here is Cyprus. You know what Cyprus is? We know that this is a beautiful place, but that's not what I mean. This was the home of Barnabas. And I love the fact he takes the gospel home first. And then from there on to many other places in the Roman Empire. But you have in these opening four verses this little descriptor of the church as it's connected to the advancing work of the gospel. And tonight I'd like to talk to you about a growing church. A growing church. How many of you would like to see this church grow? How many of you like to see lots of our strong Bible preaching churches grow? I'm in churches of all sizes. I'm in churches that would be considered very small, handful of people. I'm in churches that are large churches, relatively speaking, and churches that are somewhere in between. And can I say to you that what I've discovered is that a growing church has nothing to do with its size.

0: It has nothing to do with its size. Oh, yes, preacher, that's a growing church. Man, they can't get them in the house, and they're having to have multiple services, and they're expanding their building. That's a growing church. No, that may be a growing crowd, but it's not necessarily a growing church. You ought to be real careful about equating growth with numeric measurements. And I'm going to tell you why. There's several reasons. One is because God is the only one who keeps the really good records. And there's a world of difference with how many people's names are on the church membership roll and how many of those names are actually written down in heaven. There's a world of difference between a house full of people and hearts that are actually prepared to receive what God has for them. Remember what Jesus said, where two or three are gathered together in my name, there am I in the midst of them. Did you know that historically some of the greatest revivals in the history of the world started in a little out-of-the-way place, a wide spot in the road, with a handful of souls and saints who were diligently seeking the Lord with all their heart? I'm just simply saying, I'm for seeing churches grow. I worked for a church for a long time that some people would call a mega church. There were thousands of people coming, and that was good. There were challenges inherent in that you've got to work through. But I've learned that a growing church is not about the size of the church. It is about the sort of church it actually is. That a growing church is not about its largeness. It's about its likeness to Jesus Christ. Now, I'm going to show you this in just a moment from these four verses, but before I do, would you just mark your spot in Acts chapter number 13 and go with me to the book of Ephesians for a second. Let's compare Scripture with Scripture. I think this is a little foundation that will be helpful to all of us. Ephesians chapter 4, we read a portion of yesterday. Remember, we talked about the perfecting of the saints and the work of the ministry and the edifying of the body and all the members finding their place and doing their part, and as we do, we grow. Well, let me show you something really interesting. Would you come down to verse number 16? From whom the whole body, fitly joined together and compacted by that which every joint supplieth, according to the effectual working in the measure of every part. Would you mark in verse 16 the phrase, the measure of every part? See, we tend to measure churches by the number, the head count, or how much money's in the bank, or did the budget grow this year, or did we add new programs, or did we add any missionaries? But don't miss this, please. What's the measure of every part? The measure of every part is the measurement of every member of that body. Would you like to know how to measure a church? You don't measure the church. You don't measure the church by what goes on at the church house. You measure the church by what's really going on at your house. Because the measurement of the church is not how long did the preacher preach or how great was that particular event that we hosted. No, the measurement of the church is this: am I growing to become what the Lord Jesus Christ wants me to be? See, lots of people want their church to grow and they don't want to grow. And I submit to you tonight that a growing church is a church filled with growing Christians. And if this church is going to be what God wants it to be, then every part has to say, we want to be what God wants us to be individually. Now keep reading. Verse 16, it maketh increase of the body unto the edifying of itself in what, church? In love. Remember what Jesus said, by this shall all men know you're my disciples, when you have love one for another. What's the first mark of the fruit of the Spirit? The fruit of the Spirit is, number one, what? Love. What's the bond of perfectness? Love. What covers a multitude of sins? Charity. Now, three abiding graces, faith, hope, and charity. But the greatest of these is what? Charity, or the love of God. Sounds to me like the Lord's church is really measured by the love of God that is in that place and flowing from that place into the lives of others. Would you like to know why that is? Because this is not just something. This is the very character and nature of God. God is love. Can I tell you about Jesus? He was love in a body. That's what Jesus was. What was the blood of Jesus? Can I tell you what it was? It was the love of God being shed on that cross for us. So back up a chapter. You're in Ephesians, right? Look at chapter 3. I'm going somewhere. Stay with me. He says in verse 17 in his prayer for the church that Christ may dwell in your hearts by faith. How many of you are glad Christ dwells in your heart because you put your faith in Christ? Yes? But wait a minute. Don't stop there. Keep growing. That ye, being rooted and grounded in what, church? Aha. Deeper and deeper, the hymn writer wrote into the love of God. This is the roots going down. And in the next verse, you got the fruits going up. Look at it and out. May be able to comprehend with all saints what is the, what? Breadth and what? Length and what? Depth and what? Height. Would you mark those four words in your Bible? Breadth, length, depth, height. Say that with me, would you please? Breadth, length, depth, height. Say it like you mean it. Ready? Breadth, length, depth, height. Now, this is what's fascinating. By normal measurements, people measure in three dimensions. We live in a 3D world. I love this. 2,000 years ago, the Holy Ghost said to Paul, write it this way. And gave not three dimensions, but how many? Four dimensions. Do you know what? God is revealing something here. He's revealing the infinite nature of the loving heart of our God. Look here. You can't measure it. There's no end to it. It is ever exceeding, and it ought to be ever growing in us. Look at the next verse. Verse 19, and to know the love of Christ, which passeth knowledge, that you might be filled with all the fullness of God. Now unto him that is able to do exceeding abundantly above all that we ask or think, according to the power that worketh in us, unto him be glory in the church by Christ Jesus throughout all ages, world without end. And all God's people said what? Amen to that. Can I ask you a logical question? How do you know something that passes knowledge? Because that's what he prays for. Look at it. In verse 19, he says, I want you to know the love of Christ. I want you to know the breadth of the love of Christ. I want you to know the length of the love of Christ. I want you to know the depth of the love of Christ. I want you to know the height of the love of Christ. How do you know something that passeth knowledge? And the answer to that question is only by experience. This is not education. Excuse me, you can sit in church for five decades and take notes of every sermon. You can be able to recite this scripture and talk about it until you're blue in the face, but until the love of God becomes a living reality, a dynamic, life-changing thing in you, you do not really know the love of Christ, and you're not making the love of Christ known to others. I go to churches, and they say, man, today, text me, man, I'm getting ready to go preach for. He said, we really want a revival emphasis, a revival emphasis. I said, amen, good. We're calling this a winter revival meeting, right? Now, whether it's really revival or not, that's between you and God. But the reality is, I think sometimes we use these words without even thinking about what they mean. A revival of what? What's that mean? A revival of what? And the answer is, it ought to be a revival of the love of God in our hearts. Vance Havner said, revival is one thing. It's God's people falling in love with Jesus all over again. And you know how you fall in love with Jesus? We love him because he first loved us. You get a fresh glimpse of the love of God for you, a wretched, hell-bound, unworthy sinner, and you recognize how good the love of God is. And suddenly, let me tell you what happens. You get out of the kiddie into the pool, and you get out in the breadth and length and depth and height. You get out in the ocean of the love of Almighty God. And it's not waters to your knees and water to your waist. Now, it's waters to swim in because you can never plumb the depths of the unsearchable love of our great God. And can I tell you, that is the church that's going to grow and be used of God to make a difference in this world. D.L. Moody said one night to a congregation, the only way any church can make a difference is to lay aside all pettiness and party feeling. That's pretty good advice right now, by the way. And then Moody said this, and then let them live in the spirit of the 13th chapter of 1 Corinthians. You know what 1 Corinthians 13 is? That's the what? That's the love chapter. And Moody said, I tell you, in the authority of the Word of God, any church that lives 1 Corinthians 13 will be a church that God blesses, and many will be added to the fellowship of that church. See, I think sometimes in these meetings, we're so worried about the preacher coming to town telling you all the stuff to get out of your life. We need to turn the thing around. Look here, you take care of the yeses and God will take care of the noes. I'm not going to preach on everything coming and going this week. Let me tell you what we need. We need to be so filled with the love of Almighty God that the love of God that is pure and holy in every way crowds out of our life everything that does not look like the Lord Jesus Christ. And let me tell you why God used the church at Antioch in their generation. And let me tell you why 2,000 years later, the church at Antioch is still making an impact for the gospel. It is because the image of Jesus could be seen in that church. And that is the love of our great God. Now go back with me to Acts chapter 13 and let me show you the four dimensions of a church that's really growing. The breadth and length and depth and height, they're all right here for us. Let's start in verse 1. We'll just walk through the four verses. Somewhere I want you to write down that verse 1 shows you the breadth of their growth. Would you like to see how broad the growth was? How broad the love of God was in the church at Antioch? Verse 1 tells you. You ever read verses like this and think, well, that's interesting. I'm sorry, but God didn't write His word so it'd be interesting. This is not information. This is revelation. God's not using fillers, and nothing's in there just, oh yeah, by the way. No, all scripture given by inspiration of God. Y'all believe that here? Every word of the word? Okay, then look at verse number 1 and tell me, please, why are these people called by name? Remember, yesterday we had some men, anonymous servants. Thank God for the anonymous servants in a local New Testament church. But you've got a group here that's identified by name. Let me show you the list. First, you've got Barnabas. We've talked a bit about Barnabas, but Barnabas was not some famous preacher. In fact, did you know that though Barnabas was given the name Barnabas because he was an encourager, there is not a single recorded utterance of Barnabas in the book of Acts? How many of you find it odd that a man who was known as an encourager and then became an evangelist and preached the gospel alongside the likes of the Apostle Paul, we would not have any of his recorded words? How many of you think that's a little odd? I do. Can I tell you why I believe that is? Watch this, please. Because it wasn't his words that did the greatest preaching, it was his life. Did you know that God uses people who aren't great speakers? And some people may have a gift to stand up, to speak, to talk, fine. But I would argue that many times the great servants in the church are the ones who are serving behind the scenes. In fact, I would say, you know, my ministry, the ministry God has given us, is by and large teaching and preaching and public ministry, and I'm grateful for that. But the longer I'm in it, the more I recognize that if any good thing comes from it, it's because somewhere somebody behind the scenes was praying. Isn't that interesting? And I think sometimes, especially in our Western mindset in the American church, which is a long ways from the Acts church and the Antioch church, by the way, we've given so much credence to public gifts that we've forgotten the private ministry of God's precious, humble saints. And I want to tell you, we need an army of men like Barnabas and women with the spirit of Barnabas who simply say, I can't do everything, but I'm going to do something and let God use me right where I am. Then you got not only Barnabas, keep reading, you got a guy named Simeon. Some Bible teachers believe because of the geography that we're about to see, that this may have even been the same man who was called on to carry Jesus' cross. That is speculation. I can't say that with any certainty at all, but we do know where he's from. This is interesting. Simeon, that was called what? Niger. You know what that tells us? This was a black man. That's a fascinating thing to me. Watch this. We're in the first century church, and one of the men that is leading the way in the great church at Antioch is a man from Niger. He is a black Christian man. Did you know the gospel is the most prejudice-crushing thing on this planet? All this talk about equality. Brother, the ground is still level at the foot of the cross. There's nothing more equal than the fact we're all sinners in need of a Savior, and God loves all people, and Christ died for every man, and everybody gets saved the same way. That's why Paul would write, look here, there's neither barbarian, Scythian, bond, free, male, female. What's he saying? He's saying men see distinctions, but God doesn't. Man looks on the outward appearance, but the Lord looks on the heart. It's nonsense for us to draw arbitrary lines. It's nonsense for us to have prejudicial spirit. Look, the love of God fixes all of that, because the breadth of the love of God brings breadth in the church. Keep reading. You got a guy named Lucius of Cyrene. Somebody says, what do you know about Lucius? I know he's of Cyrene. That's all I know. That's it. And then you got a guy named Manon. Now, this one's fascinating because the Holy Ghost gives us a little bio. What do we know about Manon? He had been brought up with Herod the Tetrarch. Now, hold on to your seat. This is interesting. Do you know who Herod the Tetrarch is? Remember the Herodian dynasty, all the Herods, and they were wicked and worldly. They were vile. Herod the Tetrarch was the Herod that chopped the head off of John the Baptist. Everybody remember that Herod? This is not a good man. Now look at the verse. The Bible says that this man, Manon, whoever he was in the church at Antioch, had grown up with Herod the Tetrarch. Some people believe they may have even had some relation, may have been connected in some way. And that's why still as grown men, their names are still connected to one another. Watch this carefully. Two boys growing up in the same neighborhood, under the same influences, with the same opportunity, and one of them becomes a wicked pagan ruler, and the other one becomes a follower of Jesus Christ that is leading others to the Lord. Anybody else glad for the grace and mercy of God? And then you've got him, Saul. And at this point, he's a fairly young believer and certainly young in the ministry, though some years have passed. He is not yet known as the Apostle Paul. How many of you think that list in verse number 1 looks like a pretty broad list? Yes? You know what it's a revelation of? It's a revelation of the broad heart of our God, that God loves all people and God is willing. Whosoever will may come. And watch this. You may have a different background than somebody else, and you are definitely gifted than somebody else, and we're all different than one another. Some of us more different than others. But the reality is, if you belong to Jesus, God wants you to do something in His work in the local New Testament church. And so we have the breadth of the growth in verse 1. Look at verse 2. Here's the depth of the growth. As they ministered to the Lord and fasted. Do you see the depth of this church? This is not a surface church. I'm sorry, this is not a Sunday go to meeting church. That's the church we live in. That's the age that we live in now, you see. This is the culture today where people just kind of clean up a little bit for church and then come in, plop down in comfortable seats, and feel like they did God some favor. That is not the kind of church the church at Antioch was. This is a church that has substance and depth to it. And what is the depth? Would you write down two things? Look at the verse. First, we have the depth of their heart for God, because the Bible says they ministered to the Lord. As you know, all true ministry must be Godward first. Usually when we think of ministering to people, don't we? We're going to minister to the lost. We're going to minister to a class. We're going to minister to the poor. We're going to minister to the sick. No, no, no, no. You must back up one step, and you must learn what it means to minister to the Lord. Do you know what this is? This is worship. All of our work must grow out of worship. All of our witness must grow out of worship. You can do good things, but God's more interested in what you are than what you do. If you'll do what you ought to do, you be what you ought to be, you'll do what you ought to do. You must begin with your own private, personal walk with Jesus Christ. And this is a group of believers that says, we love the Lord. We want to worship Him. We want the Lord to be pleased. We have nobody to please but one, and nobody to impress but one, and we want God to get the glory. Can I ask you something, church? Do you think the Lord looks upon us and smiles? Or do you think sometimes the Lord looks upon us and is grieved? The Old Testament prophet Samuel understood this. Who was Samuel? A prophet? You talking about the guy that God let none of his words fall to the ground? That's the guy. How did he start? Did you ever notice he didn't start as a prophet? He started in the role of priest. He didn't start by speaking God's truth to the nation. He started, read it for yourself, in the temple with Eli. And what was his job? One thing, the Bible says the child Samuel, same phrase, ministered unto the Lord. You know what we need? We need a revival of God's people learning something about the prayer closet, the secret place, the quiet times. God didn't bless a church because of what goes on the platform. God blesses a church because of what goes on in the prayer closet. I was preaching in Georgia last week, and we made the trip over, the pastor and I, to Washington, Georgia, to the home of E.M. Bounds. Anybody know the name E.M. Bounds? You should find everything you can get your hands on by E.M. Bounds. E.M. Bounds wrote probably the most classic things ever written on prayer. He was not a famous preacher in his day. In fact, even today, we know very little about his sermons or his oratorical style. He was known for one thing. He was a man of prayer. His great-great-grandson showed up from Houston, Texas, same time we were there. We prayed together in the house where his great-great-grandfather wrote on prayer. And after we talked for a while, the woman that was running the place said, "Well, you're welcome to go upstairs and look around a bit." And I went up two flights of stairs to the very top of that great big house and walked into a little room that was his study. And I sat there for a few moments, and then we knelt and prayed. And I looked around that room. It wasn't big. On the back of the house, on the third floor. And every morning, E.M. Bounds would go into that room and close the door. And they said sometimes he would just lay on his back and talk to God. And sometimes they'd find him on his face, weeping. But for hours every morning, E.M. Bounds would go into that room and minister to the Lord. He wrote 11 books. Only two of them got published in his lifetime, and his name was very little known the entire time that he lived. But now, all these many years later, E.M. Bounds is touching the world through his emphasis on prayer. Would you like to know why that is? Because the greatest person you can ever minister to is the Lord. Charles Spurgeon heard about E.M. Bounds an ocean away, and the Prince of Preachers said, "There's a man in Washington, Georgia that's prayed a hole in heaven." You know what we need? We need some people that learn how to pray a hole in heaven again. The depth of their heart for God. And then look at the next word. The Bible says they fasted. Now that's a word we're not too acquainted with today. I'm telling you now, we Baptists, we're better at feasting than we are fasting, aren't we? You call a potluck and all God's children come. Some that aren't even God's children come. You call a day of fasting and prayer, and people say, now they're getting kind of radical over there now. And yet Jesus said, this kind goeth not out but by prayer and what? Fasting. Do you know what fasting is? Fasting is when you set aside the appetite of the flesh so that you can feed on the bread from heaven above. It's when you say no to you so that you can give God your undivided attention and seek that which brings satisfaction like nothing else does. I can hear Jesus say, "I have bread to eat that you know not of." And I must confess to you that I'm woefully negligent in this discipline myself. Even those of us who read the Bible and pray and have devotional lives seem to be fairly weak in the matter of fasting. But do you know what fasting is? Fasting reveals not only the depth of their heart for God, fasting reveals the depth of their humility. Do you know what fasting does? It humbles us. It makes us realize that we're nothing. We're clay pots. That's all we are. That everything we have comes from God. And what we really need is not more food. What we really need is that which God alone can put on the table. Set your affection on things above and not on things on the earth. You give me a church that's ministering to the Lord and Christians who humble themselves before God, and I tell you, that's a church that will go deeper with Almighty God. This is the depth of the church. And then you come to the end of verse 2. Here's the height of the church. By the way, I love the order here. Did you know the lower you go, the higher you go? Everybody lift your head and look at me just a minute. Let me repeat what I just said. The lower you go, the higher you go. F.B. Meyer said, "When I was a young minister, I thought God's blessings were like wrapped gifts placed on shelves one above another, so that the higher I went in my knowledge of God, the more I attained to His good things." As an old man, F.B. Meyer said, "I was wrong. God's blessings are placed on shelves one below another, so that the lower a man goes, the more access he has to God's best." Our problem is not that we haven't gotten high enough. Our problem is we haven't gotten low enough. And watch it carefully. It was as they were humbling themselves before God. Oh, You talk about heights. These are heights people don't know anything about. The Holy Ghost said. Now, I'm going to tell you something. When the Holy Ghost speaks up, you know you're lifted to the heavenlies. This is not earthly, friends. This is heavenly talk. The Holy Ghost said, "Separate me, Barnabas and Saul, for the work whereunto I have called them." And what was their response? And when they had what? Aha, they're still fasting, but now watch this. They fasted and prayed. Would you see the height of the growth here in that church? What was the height of the growth? You ready for this? God was talking to them, and they were talking to him. I love this. Would you like to get a little closer to heaven? How many of you like to be a little closer to heaven? Well, stop making it so everlasting complicated. Here's how you get closer to heaven. You ready? Let God talk to you, and you talk to him. People say they want to be nearer to God, then they neglect the Bible and prayer. That's ridiculous. If you want to be nearer to God, you got to get yourself in a place where the Holy Ghost can speak to you and you can hear him speak. By the way, the Holy Ghost is not an it. The Holy Ghost is a person. He is God living inside of you. And yes, he still speaks. He speaks through his word. He prompts and leads and guides Christians. But I'm going to tell you, we've got to get to the place where we say, "Lord, I want you to speak to me." Do you find it interesting that they didn't have a committee meeting among the men listed in verse number 1 to see what everybody thought we should do? Would you like to know what the real business meeting of the local New Testament church is? The business meeting of the church is a prayer meeting. That's the business meeting. That's when the Father's business gets done. You know why? Because that's when we don't get our way, God gets his way. When we're saying, "I got to have my way," we miss the whole thing entirely. God's nowhere near that. And don't expect the Holy Ghost to speak up and interrupt you while you're talking. No, you got to be still and quiet before the Lord and say, "Dear God, we don't have the answer, but we believe you do. And this is your church anyhow, and we're just your people. So you show us what to do." And the Holy Ghost says, "Good, I've been waiting for you to get there for a while." And it's at this moment, look at it, that the Holy Spirit says, "Now you set Barnabas and Saul aside because I've called them for a particular work. If any of you lack wisdom, let him ask of God that giveth to all men liberally and abradeth not." Do you need direction? Do you need wisdom? Do you need it personally? Do you need it as a family? Pastor, do you need wisdom in this church? Do you need direction for the future and the next steps? Look, a church advancing doesn't know which way to advance and what to do next. Our work in evangelism, hard to believe it's been 10 years now since God led us out of Knoxville to this work, and it has been a ride, let me tell you. It has been, I would say, an adventure, the adventure of my life. And it's a funny thing, but when I went into evangelism, somebody said to me one day, "I guess you got big plans." And I said, "Big plans? I'm trying to figure out what to do next week." No, I didn't have big plans. And here's what's so funny. 10 years later, somebody said to me the other day, "Well, I guess at this stage in the ministry, you got some big dreams and plans and things in motion." And I said to him, "We got a lot going and a lot ahead of us, but I'm going to be honest with you. I can't tell you that I've got some master plan. All I can tell you is, little by little, the Lord keeps unfolding and saying, 'All right, now do this. Now do that. Stop that. Stop that. But I like that, Lord. Stop that. Do this.'" And you know what I'm learning? I'm learning if I'll just be still and quiet and not think I have all the answers and let the Holy Ghost speak, as surely as he guided them, praise God, he will guide us. This is high Christian living. This is lifted out of the norm and above the average. This is beyond the way most churches operate, but this is the way it's supposed to be for God's people. We must grow, church. And how do we grow? We grow broader in the love of God, and we go deeper in our humility and seeking him, and higher in our communion with the Holy Ghost. And then you come to the length of their growth. See, everybody wants to start here, but you don't start with the length. If you want to lengthen the cords, the Bible says you've got to strengthen the stakes. So if you want to reach further, you've got to go deeper. And it was only as they broadened and went deeper and went higher that God let them lengthen. Look at the end of verse number 3. The Bible says they fasted and prayed, laid their hands on them, and sent them away. Verse 4 says they were sent forth by the Holy Ghost. I love the divine order. In verse 2, they're separated. In verse 3 and 4, they're sent. It's like Jesus saying he called the disciples to be with him, and then he sent them forth to preach. You got to be a disciple before you can be an apostle. You got to come before you go. That's the divine order. By the way, can I share something really interesting? Look at verse 2. Look at verse 3. Look at verse 4. And tell me, please, did the Holy Ghost send Paul and Barnabas, or did the church send Paul and Barnabas? Now, look, wait, now, before you answer too quick, look careful. Look real careful. Verse 2, verse 3, verse 4. Did the Holy Ghost send the preachers, or did the church send the preachers? It's a trick question. The answer is yes. Yes. Look here. The Holy Ghost sent, and the church sent. Would you like to know why that is? Because the Spirit and the bride are always supposed to work together. Watch this very carefully. The authority for the sending, that was the Holy Spirit's work. The means by which that was practically accomplished was through the local church. Really, the church was just agreeing with the Holy Ghost and saying, whatever the Spirit of God says, that's all we want to do. Can I tell you, a church God will bless? A church that says, all we want to find out what God wants, and whatever God wants, yes to that. You know, church is an amazing thing. I mean, you look around, Pastor, you've got quite a variety of people in here. Naturally, we're all different by birth, and then supernatural and spiritual, we're all even different, gifted differently by our new birth. How do you get all these people to agree? The answer is, you don't. But it's all right. Because you don't have to agree with me, and I don't have to agree with you. We just all have to agree with Jesus. You know how church becomes really one? It doesn't become one just because they all sit in the same room. It becomes one when they become one in Christ, and we say, whatever the Lord says to us by the Holy Spirit, we're just going to obey what God says to us. Oh, I love that thought. Would you look at the length of the church? Watch it carefully. What are they doing now? They're sending out the gospel. They're doing their part to get the gospel to the ends of the earth. I don't think the church at Antioch thought they would become what the church at Jerusalem had been to this point. I don't think the church at Antioch thought, we're going to become the center for world evangelism. I don't think that. I think they were just obeying God. But as they obeyed God, God did more with them than they could ever imagine. Doesn't that sound like what we read in Ephesians 3, exceeding abundantly above all we could ask or even think? Have you ever thought God could use this church to touch the world? This church. Most churches say, well, you know, we're just trying to touch our community. Good. Start there, but don't stop there. Now, I tell you, you got to believe God for more than that. You got to believe that God could take a church like this church, if it's obedient to the prompting of the Holy Spirit and doing what God has given you to do for the gospel's sake, for the glory of Christ alone, God could do more in a moment than you could in 1,000 meetings like this. And God could use this church to be an Antioch church advancing the gospel to the ends of the earth. That's the length of the growth. You know what I think we do? We stunt it. And we say, well, you know, we're doing a little better than we were. Mm-mm, that's not the measurement. No, how can we charge the next hill? Who can we reach for Christ? What area of this town has not yet been really saturated with the gospel of Jesus? Where are there souls for whom Christ died that are on the verge of hell, that somebody must reach them with the compassion and love of Jesus Christ? Where are those people? I tell you, that's a church that God will use in a powerful way. A church with a passion for God and compassion for souls is a church that's consumed and constrained by the love of Jesus Christ. That's a church that will grow in ways that numbers cannot even reveal. That's a church that at the judgment seat of Christ, I believe, will be rewarded as a growing church. It dawned on me this week as I was meditating on this passage that a growing church is a going church. It's not just about we grow up, and bigger. No, out. How far can we reach? How many missionaries can we support? What gospel calls can we take on?
1: A man reached out to our office today. I have no idea who he is. No idea who he is. Businessman. And he said, I'd like to help fund a gospel project. And I thought to myself, I don't know the man. And I don't know that he'll be able to help us, and I don't know that we'll have what he wants to invest in. But it dawned on me, God's got his people everywhere, and I think if every Christian started thinking like the gospel was the whole thing, and eternity is soon, and Jesus is coming back, and time is short, and we got to do whatever we're going to do right now, it would be amazing what would happen in this world for the cause of Jesus Christ. See, that's a growing church. Can I give you a little footnote to this? Back up to the end of chapter 11. That's where we left off yesterday. Everybody remember? They heard about a famine coming and needy people. Look at verse 29. The disciples there in Antioch, every man according to his ability, determined to send, what's it say? Relief. Would you everybody mark, they sent relief. Verse 30 says, they sent it by the elders. Good. So they sent money. Let's just call it what it is. They sent money. For the record, I'm not preaching on giving tonight, but I believe in tithing. I believe in offerings. Years ago, God led Tammy and I to try to make an aim year by year to give to gospel work above our tithe to missions. And year after year, we pray and try to increase it and increase it and increase it. You know why? Because I'd like to lay something up on the other side. Somebody said, well, you can't take it with you. No, but you can send it on ahead. Somebody says, how do you send it on ahead? Invest in the only thing that's going there, souls. Souls. So they sent money. Somebody said, well, good. They did their part. Don't miss this. When you come back to our text in chapter 13, they're not just sending money, they're sending men now. I love this. They're not content to simply send some money and appease their conscience that they help somebody a little bit. I'm all for giving to the Salvation Army, and I'm not against what people call charity today, but let me tell you, the real charity, the love of God, is doing everything you can while you can to get the gospel of Jesus Christ to lost souls. And this is the church that will grow and go, and God will use it to make a difference in this world. So I was preaching in Ohio a couple years ago, I guess. A wonderful church, and there was a man preaching with me, an evangelist that I've long respected, who is now 90 years of age. He is a true evangelist. You know, just because a man travels and preaches sermons doesn't make him an evangelist. He might just be an itinerant speaker. This man's a gospel man. He's been all around the world preaching the gospel, trying to help start churches, trying to help churches like this one further the cause of Christ. I love him. We're together. And he said to me, would you like to see the church where God set all of our work in motion? I said, oh, yes. He said, well, the church is no longer there, but I'll show you the building. And we got in a car, and we drove not far from where we were speaking together to the building that used to house the Akron Baptist Temple. To me, it was one of the saddest afternoons of my life. The Akron Baptist Temple, at one time, was the largest Bible-preaching church in our country. It was pastored by a man named Dallas Billington. Anybody ever heard of Dallas Billington? That's interesting. Dallas Billington was a Kentucky boy. He moved to Akron to get a job and got a job in the Goodyear rubber tire company. He was just a new Christian. And the men on his job cursed and swore and told dirty jokes. And Dallas Billington said, this ought not be. All these men say they're Christians and they go to churches here, but something's wrong. And he started witnessing for Christ on his job. And God brought conviction into the Goodyear plant, and the Lord started to work. Young Dallas Billington got married and told his wife, I think we need to start a church here. They need not just another church, they need a church that preaches the Bible and majors on the gospel. And he started a little church that grew to an average weekly attendance of 5,000 people. I listened to a message by him this week, and I just marveled how God uses all different kinds of people, because honestly he was not that great a speaker, and he was just very country and rural, and his grammar wasn't even perfect, and yet He had God on him. And because Dallas Billington was growing, that church was growing and growing and growing and going and going. And my dear friend, with tears in his eyes, said, "Scott, this is where God called me and trained me." He said, "Do you know that hundreds of preachers came out of this church? Hundreds of us." And he said, "We went all over the world preaching the gospel because this church made it their business to see how God could use them." Now we're standing on the property. The building had windows knocked out, homeless people living inside of it, graffiti on the walls, trees and shrubs growing up through the parking lot that used to have maybe 100 buses that they would run all over the city to bring people to hear the gospel. Think about that. And that church is no more. It's no more. And my friend Larry Clayton said to me, "Scott," he said, "this could happen anywhere." He said, "If it could happen here, it could happen anywhere." He said, "When a church gets its eyes off the Lord and what God left the church here to do," he said, "at some point, there's no reason for it, and it dies for lack of interest." I'm preaching in this church tonight, and I'm saying to this church family, I'm glad the gospel came here, just like I'm glad the gospel got to Antioch, and I'm glad you received it, and I'm glad you believed it, and I'm glad that you've grown to this point, and God has sustained your church. Now, these 48 years, we give God the glory and praise for that, but don't stop now. No, pray that you will be, till Jesus comes, a growing church. Father, I pray tonight in the name of our Lord Jesus and by your Holy Spirit that you will cause us to be growing Christians and make this truly a growing church. Oh, Father, do something special in our hearts and in the heart of this church in these days, and raise up another Antioch that could touch the world.
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1: 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Legacy 5, Hello After Goodbye. 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

0: Hello, everybody. We hope that you're enjoying the great gospel music here on WZYN. 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
1: With SRN News, I'm Ron Taylor. The Secret Service says a person who opened fire on a White House security checkpoint died after being shot by officers who returned fire. It was the third incident of gunfire in the vicinity of the president in the past month. The Secret Service says none of its officers were injured Saturday, and the president, who was at the White House at the time, was not impacted. Authorities are bracing for the possibility that a damaged chemical tank at a facility in Southern California could leak or even explode. An evacuation order has continued into the Memorial Day weekend for some 40,000 residents of Garden Grove and several surrounding communities with no timeline on when they can return. No injuries were reported after the pressurized tank began overheating Thursday. Firefighters hope to find a way to cool off the chemical inside the tank so it won't leak or explode. Experts say a leak would be much better than an explosion. Governor Gavin Newsom declaring a state of emergency in that county. Several shelters remain open. This is SRN News.

0: This is the Gospel Hour, making known to this nation the gospel of Jesus Christ. 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
1: Hello, everyone, and welcome to the Gospel Hour. I'm David Green, director of the Gospel Hour, inviting you to stay tuned with us for the entire program today, because we have some more beautiful Christian music for you, and we are continuing with our Saturday-only series on sanctification, as preached and taught by my late father, Dr. Oliver B. Green. But before that, I want to let you know that we do have a new offer for you this week, containing, among other things, a new child's Bible. Not a storybook, not a story Bible, but an actual King James Version Bible, a beautiful Bible that every child will be proud to own. So if you're a parent or a grandparent, listen especially for that offer. But right now, let's hear Jesus Savior, Pilot Me, and then Dr. Green.

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1: Lead us, Father, in Jesus' name, direct us. Help me to rightly divide the word. Help me, O God, to preach the truth as it is laid down, as it is recorded in thy word. Thy word will not return unto thee void. Thy word is a lamp, a light. Thy word is the power of God unto salvation to all who will believe. And thy word is the cleansing power. Thank you, Jesus, for your words. Thank you, Jesus, that you said to your disciples, therefore it does apply to us, to all believers. Now ye are clean through the word. Thank you, Jesus, that it is the word that cleanses, the word that is the power of God unto salvation, the power of God unto cleansing, the power of God unto sanctification. Thank you, Jesus. And we pray that today many will hear the word and be saved, backsliders reclaimed, and Christians consecrated to thee. Thou art worthy of all that we are and have, or ever will have, or ever will be. I commit this voice, this heart, and mind, and spirit, and body into thy hand. Sanctify me for this moment, for this broadcast. I commit all to thee in Jesus' name. Amen. Now, on the last broadcast in our series on sanctification, I pointed out that not only does God sanctify individuals, believers, that is, men who are saved, women who are saved, all who are born again, but we find that in the Old Testament economy, and I know we're not under law, but I'm just pointing out, trying to show you that sanctification is not a second experience that makes us better saved or more fully saved. Now, when we are redeemed, we are redeemed, and the redeemed are sanctified positionally. The split second we are redeemed, we're placed into the family of God, taken out of the family of the devil. So that is sanctification. We're set apart. We are placed into the family of God through the miracle of the new birth, through the miracle of the Spirit, as the word, the incorruptible seed, brings life. We are sanctified positionally, and then experimentally, day by day, and progressively, day by day, as we live for Jesus, we are sanctified. I was never more sincere in all the years of my ministry than I was a moment ago when I asked Jesus to sanctify me for this broadcast. And I may not pray it on the radio every day, but I sincerely ask God to do that for me every time I go to the pulpit and every time that I come to the microphone. Of course, I haven't been to the pulpit in a long, long time because of my health. But when I was in the pulpit every night, seven nights a week, and many times through the day as well as night, I asked God to sanctify me for the service. And many times you hear me pray when I'm praying about the offerings. I pray for God to send gifts that he can sanctify. Now that's what I'm talking about today as well as yesterday. I started in Leviticus. We saw that a man can sanctify his home. That is, he can sanctify his house and he can sanctify his goods. And then we find in Numbers 8:17 that the firstborn is sanctified, that is, under the law in that day. They were sanctified under God in 2 Chronicles 7:16. For now have I chosen and sanctified this house. Now that's the house of God, that my name may be there forever, and mine eyes and mine heart shall be there perpetually. Now that's the house of God sanctified. Now look at Jeremiah 1:5. Jot these down. Don't try to turn to them. You'll miss the message if you keep turning. But write them down and then you can read them after I leave the radio, after we're finished. That's 2 Chronicles 7:16. Now, Jeremiah 1:5. God is speaking, and listen what we have. Before I formed thee in the womb, I knew thee. And before thou camest forth out of the womb, I sanctified thee, and I ordained thee a prophet unto the nations. Now, when Jeremiah was in his mother's womb, God sanctified him. Now, let me just please have your undivided attention. Now, beloved, I am not critical, and I am not taking any sides with one group or another group. I'm not, and I'm not fighting. I'm preaching the truth. Many times, people are told to come to the altar and pray for sanctification. Beg God for sanctification. Now, here is Jeremiah, not born in his mother's womb, and God sanctified him. Now, let me say this to you, beloved. He didn't ask for sanctification. He didn't pray for sanctification. God sanctified. When you say, that's fatalism, no. No, that's not fatalism. That is God carrying out his program because he is sovereign, because he is almighty, and because he was in the beginning, and because he is all in all. Now, I say God is everything, and since God created all things, then God has a right, and God can do with the things he creates that which pleases him, and that which is God's will. It's none of your business. It's none of my business. It's none of my business why God sanctified Jeremiah before he was born. But he did. Now, I'm saying all that to say this. You can't anymore obtain your sanctification through praying and begging and weeping and crying. You say, Brother Green, did I hear you say that you don't have to pray to be saved? No, you didn't hear me say that. You heard me say that you can obtain salvation through praying. Some of the heathen pray a lot more than some Baptists. Now, don't deny that. I have been to the shrines of the heathen. I have visited many shrines on the mission field. I made 2 trips around the world in the interest of missions years ago, and I have seen just about every kind of religion. I haven't seen every kind, but I have seen all of the major religions in operation, and I have seen the people at the shrines, at the idols. I went to in Guatemala. I went to the mountain of the black idol, and I wouldn't be surprised if there aren't people, certainly ministers and others listening to me now, that you've been to the mountain of the black idol, and you have seen with your eyes where the people literally, they have literally worn down the top of that little mountain on their knees. I mean, just like you had taken a pick and a shovel and move the dirt. They have worn out the ground down before that idol, a piece of stone, a big piece of stone hewn into an image, and they have prayed on the ground until they've literally worn off the ground. And you can see holes where they have been on their knees begging that idol. They call it the black idol because it's a huge black stone. It is hewn out of, I suppose it's black granite, I don't know. But it's a huge stone, and it's black. And they burn candles, and they offer incense, burn incense, and they offer gifts, and they pray. Now, you listen to me. There are many heathen that pray a lot more than some of you Baptists, Methodists, Presbyterians, Pentecostals, and others. They pray, they beg, they weep, they cry, they offer gifts, they give everything, but they're not saved. Because you can't be saved apart from the grace of God, the blood of the Lamb, the name of Jesus, the gospel. You can't be saved until you hear the gospel. Now, don't ask me what God's going to do about the heathen. I promise you, God will do right. Is that good enough for you? God Almighty can't do wrong. And whatever God does about the heathen, he'll do right. But the heathen can't be saved as you're saved and I'm saved until they hear the name of Jesus. And that's the reason we should send more missionaries, and I'm talking about true missionaries, not to teach those people how to raise corn and better cattle, but to show them the way to Jesus. And when they find Jesus, they'll have better crops and better business and more money when they find Jesus, when they are born again. That's the number one. The number one is to know Jesus, and then these other things. Seek first the kingdom of God, and these other things will be added. Now, the thing that I'm trying to show you, you cannot obtain your sanctification through praying, begging, screaming, crying, weeping. That's not the way that you're sanctified. You're sanctified through the truth, and the truth is the Word of God. I quoted it at the very end of the last broadcast in the series, John 17. Well, next to the two broadcasts back, I quoted John 17:17, two broadcasts back, sanctify them through thy truth, thy word is truth. John 15:3, now you are clean through the word. And Ephesians 5:26 and 27, that he might sanctify and cleanse it, the church, with the washing of the water by the word. The word, the word, the word, the word, the word, the word, my friend, the word. Not prayer, but the word. Yes, I believe in praying. Yes, I believe in calling. Yes, I believe in repenting. Yes, but you can pray until you die on your knees, and you'll be lost if that's all you do. If that's all you do is pray, you can't be saved. You must believe in your heart. Believe in your heart on the Lord Jesus Christ and confess him with your mouth as Savior, and that's the way you're saved. And your sanctification is the gift of God, just like redemption is the gift of God. Now, Jeremiah was sanctified before he was born. He didn't do anything for sanctification. God sanctified him. If you're ever sanctified, God will sanctify you. In the beginning was the Word was with God, the Word was God, John 1:1. John 1:14, the Word became flesh, Jesus. And Jesus said, I am the truth. And Jesus said, sanctify them through thy truth. And if you're ever sanctified, it'll be through the Word of God, the power of the Word. Now, look at Matthew 23:17. Ye fools and blind, Matthew 23:17. Ye fools and blind. For whether is greater, the gold of the temple, or, listen, which is greater, the gold or the temple that sanctify the gold? You see, that is speaking of the temple of Almighty God. Now, in that day, without the temple, the tabernacle, they just could not worship. Now, these men, these are the Pharisees, the Sadducees, the scribes, and the rulers. And so Jesus said, you're foolish, you're blind. The blind guides leading the blind. For whether is which one that is, which one is greater, the gold or the temple that sanctify the gold? The gold was a part of the temple. The temple was sanctified, so the temple sanctifieth the gold. And the temple was God's temple, where God met his people, and where God's priest, God's high priest, went in to minister as ordained of God under law in the Old Testament economy. So the gold was sanctified because it was in the temple, and the temple was sanctified. Now you listen to me, beloved. You listen to me very carefully. That which is born of flesh is flesh. That which is born of spirit is spirit. And if you're born again, you are a member of the temple of God. And the temple of which I speak is the body of Christ. And the body is the New Testament church. And the church is made up of born again, blood washed believers. And born again, blood washed believers who are members of the church, the body of Christ, through the miracle of the baptism of the Holy Spirit, they are sanctified. They're sanctified because they are a member of the temple, the body, the building. That is Christ. Ye are in Christ. You are dead, and your life is hid with Christ in God. Christ in you, the hope of glory. Colossians 2:27 and Colossians 3:3. There is therefore now no condemnation of them which are in Christ Jesus. Romans 8:1. Now look at John 10:36. Say ye of him whom the Father hath sanctified and sent into the world, thou blasphemest, because I said I'm the Son of God. Now they said I'm the Son of God, and they said he ought to die. He said, I and my Father are one. They took up stones to stone him. Now, that's in John 10. John 10:30 is where he said, I and my Father are one. Now, in John 10:36, same chapter, say ye of him, and that's Jesus, whom the Father hath sanctified. So, you see, Jesus was sanctified. Now, you know what that tells me? Jesus was sanctified. Did he need to be cleansed from sin? Did he need sanctification according to the teaching of some churches, some ministers, some denominations, some individuals? Did he need sanctification according to the rules and the doctrines and the dogmas of man? Jesus was simply set apart by God the Father to carry out a work, to make a journey, to go on a mission, to come into the world, to lay his life down. So the Father sanctified the Son. Now, I want you to ask yourself the question, am I rightly dividing the word? Am I listening to the Spirit when I beg and I plead and I cry unto God to give me an experience that I call a second work of grace, an addition to my salvation? No, your salvation cannot have an addition, because when God Almighty saves you, God saves you with a perfect salvation. God redeems you with perfect redemption, and you can't add to God's perfection. Sanctification is being placed into the family of God through the miracle of the new birth. That is, positionally, you are sanctified positionally. And then, as you live day by day, you pray for God to sanctify you and keep you from the world and keep you from those things that would grieve him. Now, I wish I had time to read quite a few verses, but I don't. If you'll read before the next broadcast, 2 Chronicles 29, and read verses 5 through 18. Read all of those verses. 2 Chronicles 29, verses 5 through 18. And when you read those verses, you'll find out that God ordered that his house be cleansed, all filthy things taken out. He called upon the people to sanctify his house, and it took them 8 days to cleanse the house, and they sanctified the house of the Lord in 8 days. And in the 16th day of the first month, they made an end. Then they went to Hezekiah the king and said, we have cleansed all the house of the Lord, and the altar of burnt offerings with all the vessels thereof, and showbread table with all the vessels thereof. So you see, they cleansed the vessels used. They cleansed the altar. They cleansed the table of where the showbread was, and they cleansed all of the vessels used there. So that's what it means to be sanctified. It's a good word. It's a good doctrine. And it's nothing to be afraid of. And I say to you, if you'll study your Bible and let the Holy Spirit lead you, you will not be confused concerning Bible doctrine, regardless of what the doctrine may be that you're studying. Are you born again? If you are, you're sanctified. you are a member of the body of Christ. Father, in the name of Jesus, bless the saints, bless all believers, and if there are those listening who are not surrendered, may they surrender now. In Jesus' name, he's worthy. Amen.
2: Friends, this is David Breen once again, and let me remind you that anytime you would like to have a copy of one of our daily broadcasts, you may do so by just contacting me by mail, email, on the internet, or a phone call, which will give you all of that information before the program is over. And just let me know the day and the date of the program that you want, and we'll be happy to send it to you on compact disc. That's the only way we're able to send it to you. I also request that, if you can, I would appreciate it if you can send along a small donation of at least $5 to help us cover the costs of getting it out to you. We would thank you very much for that. And before we close today, I also want to remind you about our gift offer H that we just started this week. It contains a new Bible for us here at the Gospel Hour, King James Version, of course, but it's a kid's Bible for children. And also one book by my late mother, which is directed to children. And both of these items are available to you if you simply ask for gift offer H and send a donation of at least $30. Please send more if you can, but we appreciate every gift that you send to the Gospel Hour. So if you send a donation of at least $30 and ask for offer H, I'm going to send you first the King James Version Kids Devotional Bible, a very, very nice Bible for young people. It comes in a slipcase to keep it safe. And on the back, I want to read what it says. The Bible stories catch their attention. The devotional readings make them think. The colorful pictures keep it all fun. And that's what it is for kids, to get them interested in the Bible. It has a very nice cover that is a flexible cover with pictures of the Noah's Ark animals on it, and so on. Then we have the book by my mother, Treasures of Gold. It's a perfect bound book, 165 pages long, a small size, 4x6, for the children. It has a foreword by my daughter, Brittany. It has 29 messages such as Seeing Jesus, Showing Love to Enemies, God's Gift, and so on. So to get all of this, just ask for offer H and send your gift of at least $30. Here's how to make your donation.
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2: Friends, this is David Green again. On behalf of myself and the entire Gospel Hour family, I want to thank you for tuning in to the program today. I hope you received a blessing today and will tune in again each and every time you can. And so, Until next time, may the Lord bless you and keep you in His will.

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1: With SRN News, I'm Ron Taylor. A person who approached a White House security checkpoint and began firing at officers has died. The Secret Service is saying that according to a preliminary investigation, the person approached the checkpoint shortly after 6 p.m. Eastern Time yesterday, removed a weapon from his bag, and began firing at posted officers. Those officers returned fire and hit the suspect, who was transported to an area hospital and later died. A bystander also was struck in the incident. The Secret Service said none of its officers were injured and that President Trump, who was at the White House at the time, was not impacted. The president took to social media yesterday saying a deal to end the war with Iran is, in his words, largely negotiated. Bob Agnew reports from Washington.
2: The president made the announcement Saturday on social media after phone calls with Israel and other allies in the region. He said he had spoken with the leaders from Saudi Arabia, the United Arab Emirates, Qatar, Pakistan, Turkey, Egypt, Jordan, and Bahrain, in addition to the Jewish state. Details were scarce, but the president noted that the deal includes reopening of the Strait of Hormuz. Bob Agnew reporting.
1: House Speaker Mike Johnson says despite recent setbacks with the legislative agenda, Republicans in the House hope to pass legislation involving funding border security before the summer begins.
3: We're going to fully fund immigration enforcement and border security in our reconciliation bill. Again, it's worthy of note, that is rather a shocking proposition. The Democrats don't want to have anything to do. Think of it. They don't want to give $1, one penny, to border enforcement, border security, and immigration enforcement.
1: Some 40,000 people remain under evacuation orders this Memorial Day weekend. Schools are closed in Southern California as well. Due to a hazardous chemical leak, officials say a storage tank began leaking methyl methacrylate, a chemical used in making plastic parts. That happened Thursday. This is SRN News. Is religion gaining or losing influence in this country?
4: According to a new poll from the Pew Research Center, 37% of Americans believe that faith is gaining purchase in society, and that's the highest percentage in nearly 25 years. On the other hand, 61% of respondents think that religion is losing influence, but that group is shrinking from a high of 70% 5 years ago. Roughly half of all Americans say the influence of faith in the country is a good thing. Michael Harrington reporting.
1: Australia says a neo-Nazi network is the second organization being banned under a new law criminalizing hate groups and support for them. That legislation was passed in response to the anti-Semitic attack on a Hanukkah celebration at Sydney's Bondi Beach in December, which 15 people were killed. A statement by the government says the National Socialist Network changed their name but didn't change the fact that they were still an organization and were still engaging in the same sort of behavior that met the threshold for this legislation. This is SRN News. New York leaders are proposing a luxury second home tax.
5: Governor Kathy Hochul and Mayor Zoran Mondani are backing a levy on New York City second homes worth $5 million or more. Critics, including real estate agents and economists, warn the move could chill the market and hurt middle and lower income residents. Even the New York Times has reservations, pointing to London's experience as a cautionary tale for New York. There, similar taxes cut prices and tax revenue. Ken Lorman reporting.
1: The president of the governing body of Iranian soccer says the nation's World Cup training base has been moved to Mexico from the U.S. after getting approval from FIFA. The president of the Iran Football Federation announcing the decision. FIFA has not confirmed the move, but Iran has been scheduled to train, or had been scheduled, in Tucson, Arizona. You'll find more details on these stories, plus more, at srnnews.com. I'm Ron Taylor.
0: Chance of showers, a few scattered thunderstorms early, otherwise partly cloudy skies, and overnight low will drop down into the upper 60s. We will see showers and a chance of some thunderstorms on Sunday, especially in the late afternoon, a high right around 90. Good chance of showers and storms for Memorial Day, a high on Monday, right around 90 degrees. I'm meteorologist Sally Russell on WZYN, 810 a.m. and online at WZYN.org.
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We pray that the music, the preaching, and all the broadcasting would be a stream of blessing to you. We've got a bluegrass gospel favorite up next, Primitive Quartet, Walking in the Highway.

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1: With SRN News, I'm Ron Taylor. The Secret Service says a person who opened fire on a White House security checkpoint is dead tonight after being shot by officers who returned fire. The agency says in a statement yesterday that a preliminary investigation found the man was near 17th Street and Pennsylvania Avenue when he pulled a weapon from his bag and began firing. It was the third incident of gunfire in the vicinity of President Trump in the past month. The Secret Service has said none of its officers were injured. The president, of course, who was at the White House at the time, was not impacted. NASCAR drivers are grappling with the loss of Kyle Busch, who died at 41 from complications related to severe pneumonia. Connor Zilich and others were finding it hard to return to the track for the Coca-Cola 600 at Charlotte Motor Speedway. Tributes to Busch are everywhere, including a black number 8 decal on every car. NASCAR CEO Steve O'Donnell said postponing the race was not something he would have wanted. This is SRN News.
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0: Hey, good afternoon, good morning, wherever you're listening from. This is Ed Button with the Pulpit Voices, and you're tuned in to WZYN Radio, where I know you will be blessed if you just give your attention to the Word of God and the singing of the gospel music.
1: With SRN News, I'm Ron Taylor. A person who approached a White House security checkpoint and began firing at officers has died. The Secret Service is saying that according to a preliminary investigation, the person approached the checkpoint shortly after 6 p.m. Eastern Time yesterday, removed a weapon from his bag, and began firing at posted officers. Those officers returned fire and hit the suspect, who was transported to an area hospital and later died. A bystander also was struck in the incident. The Secret Service said none of its officers were injured and that President Trump, who was at the White House at the time, was not impacted. The president took to social media yesterday saying a deal to end the war with Iran is, in his words, largely negotiated. Bob Agnew reports from Washington.
2: The president made the announcement Saturday on social media after phone calls with Israel and other allies in the region. He said he had spoken with the leaders from Saudi Arabia, the United Arab Emirates, Qatar, Pakistan, Turkey, Egypt, Jordan, and Bahrain, in addition to the Jewish state. Details were scarce, but the president noted that the deal includes reopening of the Strait of Hormuz. Bob Agnew reporting.
1: House Speaker Mike Johnson says despite recent setbacks with the legislative agenda, Republicans in the House hope to pass legislation involving funding border security before the summer begins.
3: We're going to fully fund immigration enforcement and border security in our reconciliation bill. Again, it's worthy of note, that is rather a shocking proposition. The Democrats don't want to have anything to do. Think of it. They don't want to give $1, one penny, to border enforcement, border security, and immigration enforcement.
1: Some 40,000 people remain under evacuation orders this Memorial Day weekend. Schools are closed in Southern California as well. Due to a hazardous chemical leak, officials say a storage tank began leaking methyl methacrylate, a chemical used in making plastic parts. That happened Thursday. This is SRN News. Is religion gaining or losing influence in this country?
4: According to a new poll from the Pew Research Center, 37% of Americans believe that faith is gaining purchase in society, and that's the highest percentage in nearly 25 years. On the other hand, 61% of respondents think that religion is losing influence, but that group is shrinking from a high of 70% 5 years ago. Roughly half of all Americans say the influence of faith in the country is a good thing. Michael Harrington reporting.
1: Australia says a neo-Nazi network is the second organization being banned under a new law criminalizing hate groups and support for them. That legislation was passed in response to the anti-Semitic attack on a Hanukkah celebration at Sydney's Bondi Beach in December, which 15 people were killed. A statement by the government says the National Socialist Network changed their name but didn't change the fact that they were still an organization and were still engaging in the same sort of behavior that met the threshold for this legislation. This is SRN News. New York leaders are proposing a luxury second home tax.
5: Governor Kathy Hochul and Mayor Zoran Mandani are backing a levy on New York City second homes worth $5 million or more. Critics, including real estate agents and economists, warn the move could chill the market and hurt middle and lower income residents. Even the New York Times has reservations, pointing to London's experience as a cautionary tale for New York. There, similar taxes cut prices and tax revenue. Ken Lorman reporting.
1: The president of the governing body of Iranian soccer says the nation's World Cup training base has been moved to Mexico from the U.S. after getting approval from FIFA. The president of the Iran Football Federation announcing the decision. FIFA has not confirmed the move, but Iran has been scheduled to train, or had been scheduled, in Tucson, Arizona. You'll find more details on these stories, plus more, at srnnews.com. I'm Ron Taylor.

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0: 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The Old Ship of Zion, where our mutual love is preaching and singing for God's glory and for your encouragement.
1: With SRN News, I'm Ron Taylor. The Secret Service says a person who opened fire on a White House security checkpoint is dead after being shot by officers who returned fire. It was the third incident of gunfire in the vicinity of President Trump in the past month. Correspondent Laura Winters has the very latest.
2: President Trump was working inside the White House as shots fired outside, not far away from the building at 17th Street and Pennsylvania Avenue. This is outside the security perimeter. Secret Service agents rushing reporters working on the North Lawn to safety as the building was put on lockdown for close to an hour. The gunman opening fire on a Secret Service agent at a security checkpoint, and that's when he was shot. Laura Winters reporting.
1: House Democrats are facing backlash to over comments from Minority Leader Hakeem Jeffries that critics could say had deepened political divisions.
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Phone 247-4208. 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

We're so grateful to be here this morning behind the radio mic. And what a blessing to have you here with us early this morning. And as is our normal practice, let us begin with a word of prayer. Heavenly Father, we ask you and we come before thee humbly, asking that your power and your blessing be behind every song and every sermon. 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Oh, we never know who is being touched through the broadcasting of WZYN. 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I pray they'd receive it today. 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In Christ's name we pray, amen. I appreciate you being a listener. I pray you enjoy all the broadcasting here today on WZYN.

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0: 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We hope that you are enjoying the great gospel music here at WZYN. 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
1: With SRN News, I'm Ron Taylor. The Secret Service says a person who opened fire at a White House security checkpoint is dead after being shot by officers and returned fire. It was the third incident of gunfire in the vicinity of President Trump in the past month. Correspondent Laura Winters has the very latest.
2: President Trump was working inside the White House as shots fired outside, not far away from the building at 17th Street and Pennsylvania Avenue. This is outside the security perimeter. Secret Service agents rushing reporters working on the North Lawn to safety as the building was put on lockdown for close to an hour. The gunman opening fire on a Secret Service agent at a security checkpoint, and that's when he was shot. Laura Winters reporting.
1: House Democrats are facing backlash tonight over comments from Minority Leader Hakeem Jeffries that critics say could deepen political divisions.
3: Jeffries is under fire after saying Democrats aim to break the spirit of what he called MAGA extremists, framing the political fight as necessary to protect the country. Critics, including conservative commentators, argue the language is inflammatory and risks alienating millions of Trump voters ahead of the 2026 midterms. The remarks also revive debate over past Democratic rhetoric about holding Trump supporters accountable. Some analysis warn the controversy could carry political consequences as both parties look to energize their bases. Willie Nelson reporting.
1: Authorities are bracing for the possibility that a damaged chemical tank at a facility in Southern California could leak or explode. An evacuation order continues through the Memorial Day weekend for some 40,000 residents of Garden Grove and several surrounding communities, with no timeline on when they can return. No injuries were reported Thursday after the pressurized tank began overheating. Firefighters hope to find a way to cool off the chemical inside the tank so it won't leak or explode. This is SRN.
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1: With SRN News, I'm Ron Taylor. Yesterday's security breach was the third incident of gunfire in the vicinity of President Trump in the past month. Bob Agnew breaks down what happened in Washington yesterday.
2: The U.S. Secret Service says in a statement that, according to a preliminary investigation, the person approached a checkpoint shortly after 6 p.m. Eastern Time and, quote, removed a weapon from his bag and began firing at posted officers. Statement goes on to say officers returned fire and hit the suspect, who was transported to an area hospital where he later died. A bystander was also wounded. Secret Service says President Trump, who was at the White House at the time, was not impacted and that none of its officers were injured. Bob Agner reporting.
1: NATO reacts to President Trump's decision to send 5,000 troops to Poland.
3: His announcement came just weeks after he had ordered the same number of troops to be pulled out of Europe. NATO officials were meeting in Helsingborg, Sweden, when they reacted to the news, including Swedish Foreign Minister Maria Malmer Stenergard.
4: Well, it is confusing, indeed, and not always easy to navigate.
3: NATO Secretary General Mark Rutte seemed pleased with the decision, and so too did Polish Foreign Minister Radosław Sikorski.
5: I want to thank the President and everybody who contributed to this decision.
3: Trump announced the deployment on Truth Social, citing strong ties with Polish President Karol Nawrocki. I'm Lawrence Brooks.
1: President Trump says a deal with Iran, including opening the Strait of Hormuz, has been largely negotiated, announcing this on social media yesterday after talks with Israel and other allies. The deal is described as a memorandum of understanding. Still needs finalization. It aims to end the war and includes two-month negotiations on Iran's nuclear program. The Department of Justice acknowledging it's removed from its website news releases about criminal cases related to the January 6th 2021 riot. This is SRN News. Americans are answering questions about God and country.
6: The Pew Research Center seems to have found an issue on which the general public is largely in agreement. To the question, does God favor the United States over all other nations, the vast majority of respondents said no. Not even 10% of any religious group said yes. 66% of the general public believes that God does not favor any one country over all the others. Amongst organized religious groups, the percentages are even higher. Michael Harrington reporting.
1: The Trump administration wants to take 14 acres of land outside El Paso that's owned by the Catholic Diocese of Las Cruces, New Mexico, to install border barriers. The administration has filed a lawsuit against the diocese, which refuses to code the land or cede the land, and argues that the seizure violates its First Amendment rights. The government is offering to pay nearly $200,000 for the strip of land because of its high traffic route for human smuggling. This is SRN News. A controversial pro-steroid competitive event takes place this weekend in Nevada.
7: The Enhanced Games, featuring 50 athletes who will compete in track, swimming, and weightlifting, is set for Sunday in Las Vegas. There are no restrictions on what kind of performance enhancers these athletes can take, though organizers say they're holding them to strict medical protocols to ensure safety. There are prizes of $250,000 for winners and up to $1 million for some world record breakers. Among those to watch include 2022 100-meter sprint world champion Fred Curley. I'm Geffen Coolball.
1: NASCAR drivers are grappling with the loss of Kyle Busch, who died last week at age 41 from complications related to severe pneumonia. Connor Zilich and others are finding it hard to return to the track for the Coca-Cola 600 at Charlotte Motor Speedway. Speedway and tributes are everywhere, including a black number 8 on every car. More at srnnews.com.
8: Hey, here's your forecast on WZYN, 810 AM, the old Ship of Zion. Could see an increasing chance of showers and thunderstorms, especially as we head through the afternoon. Our high temperatures today, right around 90 degrees. Good chance of showers and storms tonight, and overnight low near 70. For Memorial Day, we will see showers, a chance of a few thunderstorms, a high upper 80s. I'm meteorologist Sally Russell on WZYN, 810 AM, and online at WZYN.org.
9: 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We hope that you're enjoying the great gospel music here on WZYN. 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
10: 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Up next, we have a WZYN favorite. Oh my, how this song has ministered to our hearts. It's Andrew and Mary Beth Jones, Better Broken. May God minister to you as you hear this good song written by Andrew Jones.

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1: 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I'm free to worship.

0: This is Daryl Sheely, bass singer for the Pulpit Voices. You're listening to WZYN 810 AM, the Old Ship of Zion. Thank you so much for listening. 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
1: With SRN News, I'm Ron Taylor. The Secret Service says a person who opened fire on a White House security checkpoint is dead after being shot by officers who returned fire. It was the third incident of gunfire in the vicinity of President Trump in the past month. The Secret Service says none of its officers were injured yesterday and that President Trump, who was at the White House at the time, was not impacted. Authorities are bracing for the possibility that a damaged chemical tank at a facility in Southern California could leak or even explode. An evacuation order is continued into the Memorial Day weekend for some 40,000 residents of Garden Grove and several communities in the area. No timeline on when they can return. No injuries reported after the pressurized tank began overheating Thursday. Firefighters hope to find a way to cool off the chemical inside the tank so it won't leak or explode. Several shelters remain open, including three schools, throughout this Memorial Day weekend. This is SRN News.
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0: morning. I want to read the text again, and then we're going to jump right in to the message tonight and try to finish up what we began this morning. The Bible does say in Psalm 19, verse 14, "Let the words of my mouth and the meditation of my heart be acceptable in thy sight, O Lord, my strength and my redeemer." Genesis 30, verse number 1. The Bible says, "And when Rachel saw that she bare Jacob no children, Rachel envied her sister and said unto Jacob, Give me children, or else I die. And Jacob's anger was kindled against Rachel, and he said, Am I in God's stead, who hath withheld from thee the fruit of the womb? And she said, Behold, my maid Bilhah, go in unto her, and she shall bear upon my knees, that I may also have children by her. And she gave him Bilhah, her handmaid, to wife, and Jacob went in unto her. And Bilhah conceived and bare Jacob a son. And Rachel said, God hath judged me, and hath also heard my voice, and hath given me a son. Therefore called she his name Dan. And Bilhah, Rachel's maid, conceived again and bare Jacob a second son. And Rachel said, With great wrestlings have I wrestled with my sister, and I have prevailed. And she called his name Naphtali." Now we're using as our text thought verse number 1, where Rachel said, "Give me children, or else I die." Now, this afternoon, my wife and I were discussing this passage just in brief. And she made mention of all of the negatives that are found within this passage. And that's exactly right. I believe that Rachel was trying to help God out, as I specified this morning, and that they should have waited on the Lord. But we see what happened here, and that cannot be undone. We see that she envied her sister, which is sinful. We find Jacob's anger was kindled against Rachel, which is sinful. And the further you read into this text, the more you find that is wrong with the situation. But God specializes in doing something good when somebody messes things up. And I'm grateful for that tonight. We're looking tonight at that thought, give me children or else I die. We tried to help you to understand that Rachel was in a state of mind where she felt like she couldn't live if she did not have children. And our thought is along the lines of things that we cannot live without. I mentioned to you the fact that we cannot live without the Savior. Secondly, we looked at the fact that we cannot live without the Scriptures. I want to move right into point number 3 tonight and consider this, that we cannot live without supplication. The Bible says in Ephesians chapter 6 and verse 18, "Praying always with all prayer and supplication in the Spirit, and watching thereunto with all perseverance," here's the second mention, "and supplication for all saints." When we look at the word supplication, we define it this way. It speaks of an entreaty. It speaks of an humble and an earnest prayer in the midst of worship. I'm glad tonight that while I'm worshiping the Lord, I can pray at the same time. I'm glad that when I'm lifting up His name and praising Him and honoring Him, that I can be in a spirit of prayer all at the same time. That's a glorious thing. You and I need to know much about this matter of prayer. prayer. I've got a lot of books, Brother Bo, on prayer. E.M. Bounds wrote a series of books. You probably have read them. I think there are five books in the series. One of them is called The Preacher in Prayer. One is Supplication in Prayer. And I don't recall the titles of the others. But he wrote that book telling us about prayer and basically telling us how we are to pray. Now, the reality is this. The Lord Jesus has already given us the very best direction in prayer that you can find anywhere. The Lord said, when you pray, say. Now, I don't know how it can get any clearer or plainer than that. And then we have what we call the Lord's Prayer. Our Father who art in heaven, hallowed be thy name, and so on. He gives us direction as to how we are to pray. Now, I believe tonight that it's not how we pray where we are failing so much, but the fact that we don't pray. Amen. It's not that we haven't figured out the how to, but it's just we're not doing it at all. How often do we spend time with the Lord? Here's reality. And those you married couples, you know this, that as you spend time with your spouse, there is conversation that takes place that sometimes is just spontaneous, things that you begin to discuss and to talk about because of the closeness of the relationship. The more time that you and I spend as Christians walking with God, the more that supplication, that prayer, the more that will become a very much a part of our daily lives, but it will be consistent and it will be somewhat continuous. You will find yourself in circumstances all throughout your day coming to the Lord, and just for the record, you don't have to have your eyes closed to pray. You don't have to have your head bowed to pray. You don't have to be on your knees to pray. And all of those are good things. I'm not criticizing those. But you can pray driving down the road. You can pray, Brother Bo, driving nails. You can pray while you're at work or washing dishes or whatever you're doing. You can be in an attitude of prayer. I'm afraid, though, most folks simply don't pray. Most folks simply do not pray. But here's reality tonight. You can't live without supplication. Amen. You can't live without time talking to the Lord. Isn't it amazing? Isn't it amazing how we communicate so much with others and so little with the Lord? I mean, you put two humans in a room and give them just a little bit of time, and they'll be talking about everything under the sun. They'll be discussing things, talking about things that matter and things that don't matter. They'll be talking about everything that's going on in current events. They will be talking about people. They'll be talking about places. They'll just converse about everything. But we're always in proximity to the Lord, and we spend so little time in fellowship with Him, so little time in supplication before the Lord. I want you to notice with me in our verse that we read out of Ephesians chapter 6, did you notice that the word supplication is used twice in this verse? Here's what I believe about that. Why does the Lord sometimes repeat Himself? Now, I want you to get this thought tonight before we move any further. And I try to remind you of this often. The Lord doesn't waste words. We do sometimes, and I've expressed that. I've illustrated that. We waste words. We use words that are unnecessary. I saw a computer program called Grammarly. Any of you familiar with Grammarly? All right. I've never used it, but what it basically does is takes those phrases that we so often use and brings them down to a word so that we're not being too wordy. We're not talking too much, and as many of us sometimes do. And that program brings it down to fewer words. I'm afraid sometimes that our words are almost non-existent when it comes to our time spent talking to the Lord. Are you following what I'm saying here tonight? But why does he, in this text, use that word twice? I believe, first of all, that we see it speaks of prayer concerning us and our situations. Look at the verse again. He said, praying always with all prayer and supplication in the Spirit. That's dealing with us and our individual situations. Now, everybody in the building tonight, we can, if we're not careful, we can become very selfish in our praying. We can begin to think that nobody's ever had a situation like the ones that we are dealing with, and that we're the only one that is really in a bind or having a hard time or difficulty or in a situation where God needs to respond, and God needs to come to us in a big hurry because of our situation. But notice he said there, praying always with all prayer and supplication in the Spirit. My point tonight, and I hope you'll grab a hold of this, is this, that God knows exactly where we are. And he knows exactly what we're dealing with. It does not take him by surprise. And before you and I ever got to the place that we were even mentally capable of grasping the situation, he already had an answer. He already knows how to get us out of the situations that we are in. I don't know about you, but that thrills me beyond belief to know that God has it all under control. I don't always understand how God works. I don't always understand the means and the methods that the Lord employs to put things together in my life. But I do know that he has said, and we know that all things work together for good. He's got it all under control. So I believe this first usage of the word supplication, it speaks of a prayer concerning us and our situations. And then the second time, I believe that speaks of others and their situations. He said, and watching thereunto with all perseverance and supplication. Notice this, for all saints. Now let me jump into this just for a moment. Is your prayer life selfish? Brother Bo, I'm afraid sometimes mine is. I'm afraid sometimes I become selfish in my praying. My situations, sometimes I find them migrating to the top of my prayer list. When I've got something that I'm concerned with or burdened about or worried about in my life, in my family, in my children or grandchildren, something that's going on there, sometimes I'm afraid that I get real selfish in my praying. And here's where we approach, if we're not careful. We say, Lord, I'm not really worried about so-and-so and their prayer request, but mine really needs your attention. I really need you to take care of what my burden is. Notice that second usage, I believe, deals with others and their situation. Here's the point I'm trying to make tonight, and that is that God is not only concerned about your situation, but he is concerned. Don't forget that. He is concerned about your situation, but he's concerned about the situations of others. Now listen closely. I almost did that again. Listen closely here. I believe sometimes the way that I respond to the needs of others dictates how the Lord responds to me in my prayers. Amen. When my heart is grieved for someone that is grieving, when my heart is broken because someone else's heart is broken, when my heart is heavy because someone else is bearing a burden, or as the scriptures tell us, bear ye one another's burdens and so fulfill the law of Christ. How many times have I found myself saying, you carry your own load and I'll carry mine? That's not what the Lord said. He said that we're to bear one another's burdens. Why is that? Does that mean I'm supposed to carry my burden and your burden? Is that what the Bible is telling us there? I believe scripturally, I believe spiritually, here's what is being said. If we're behaving as Christians, I said, if we're behaving as Christians, you'll be bearing my burden and I'll be bearing yours. Amen. Why can't I just bear my burden, Brother Andy, and you bear yours? Here's why. When I'm bearing my burden, I become consumed with it. I get to the place where my burden is all that matters. My situation is all that matters. Nothing else has any effect on me at all. But when I'm bearing your burden, I know what you're going through. I'm dealing with or helping to bear what you are fighting against, what you are carrying, that heaviness of that load. I'm carrying your burden, and I am more able to pray effectively and in an educated manner than I would be otherwise. Let me say this and move on. I hope nobody misinterprets what I'm saying here. I don't have time to spend an hour explaining. But sometimes I'm afraid, and I said this recently, and I think it bears repeating. I'm afraid sometimes we don't share burdens with others because we're not sure if they can get a prayer answered or not. We don't trust their praying. Is anybody listening to me? Number one, that's not my call. Amen. It's not my call to make. That is between you and the Lord. Right. And if I am, behaving as a Christian, I am going to share my burdens so that you can help bear my burdens. And you should share your burdens so that I might help bear your burdens. Am I making any sense to you at all? Say, well, Pastor, there are some things that I just can't. And I understand that. Every once in a while we have a situation that we're not at liberty to share fully. I get that. I understand that. I've told you there are things I don't pray aloud about because I don't want the devil to hear. I don't want the devil to know what I'm praying about and what I'm dealing with. But generally speaking, when I go into that prayer room, I should share my burdens so that we can all bear one another's burdens, so that we can be scriptural about our praying. Does that make any sense to you tonight? We can't live without supplication. The greatest, not compliment, but the greatest, one of the greatest blessings that anybody could ever give to me is to tell me that they're praying for me. Amen. When somebody says, I am praying for you, that's a big deal. Why is it a big deal? Well, number one, they're giving me part of their life. Do you understand what a big deal that is? How serious it is when somebody gives you part of their life. Brother Bo, I've only got so long on this earth. I've only got so many hours that I'm going to live on this earth, and then I'm going to die and go to heaven or be raptured out of here. And we know that, and that's not, I'm not complaining. That's not a negative thing. That's a wonderful thing. But the point is, the time that I have allotted to me, I can only use it once. You can't recycle time. You can't say, well, I'm going to stretch. And I know we use a lot of phraseology that makes no sense at all. We're going to stretch our time. You can't stretch time. You can't make time. Well, I've got to make time to do it. God makes time. Nobody else can do it. Only He can. So my point is, when somebody takes some of their time and gives it to you by praying for you, you ought to rejoice in that fact. You ought to be thrilled about that. We can't live without supplication. I couldn't imagine tonight being in a state, and I don't mean a state as in the 50 states, but in a condition where nobody wanted to pray for me. That would be a horrible, horrible thing. It would be a terrible thing to know that no one ever took my name to the throne of grace and talked to the Lord about me. That would be a horrible thing. You can't live without supplication. Let me say this, and I'm moving on to the next one. When it comes to this matter of supplication, I want you to hear this. The more that you practice it, the less selfish you become. Did everybody get that? The more you practice supplication, the more time that you spend bearing the burdens of others, the less selfish you become. You say, well, Pastor, are you saying I'm selfish? Yes, I am. And so am I. It is human nature to be selfish. Amen? Let me prove it to you. Some of y'all looking at me, no, Pastor, I'm not selfish. Let me prove how selfish you are. You ever had somebody to bring you or to invite you to a meal, and they've got ribeye steaks on a big platter, and it serve yourself. Is everybody with me? It serve yourself. You get to pick your own ribeye. You know what we do? You know what I do? I'm scanning those ribeyes, finding out which one is cooked the way I like it and which one's the biggest. Right? Confession's good for the soul. I'm just being honest with you tonight. You say, oh, Pastor, I would never do that. Well, God bless you. Amen. I want to come to your house and eat so I can get your big ribeye. Okay? But that, we're selfish by nature. We want things to go our way. Right? We want things, when we invite somebody, we want to take somebody, where would you like to eat? In the back of our mind, we're hoping that they will say such and such a place because that's where we want to go. We're a little on the selfish side. The more time you spend praying for others, the less selfish you become. The more that you realize that they too have burdens, they too have needs, they too are walking through a valley, they too have a hard time. Have I told you about the three elderly ladies that went to a funeral, the funeral of their friend? And they all three walked up to the casket and they were looking at the body and they were talking about the disease that lady died from. And one of them said to the other, I've got the same disease, but mine's much worse than hers. Y'all didn't get that? Okay. And she died from it, and okay, never mind. Forget my joke, Brother Steve. Cut that out of the CD, all right? Just cut that out altogether. Supplication. We cannot live without supplication. Number four, moving on. After the bomb of that joke, I'm never going to tell another joke as long as I live. Number four, we can't live without the sanctuary and the saints. The Bible says in Hebrews 10:25, not forsaking the assembling of ourselves together. Now pause there just a moment. Notice the word, if you would, forsaking. Miss Twyla's not here tonight, but she's not forsaking the assembling of ourselves together. She was unable to come due to the surgery that she's had, and she has to follow doctor's orders. Everybody with me here? Huh? He said not forsaking is when we could, but we don't. Right? He said not forsaking the assembling of ourselves together as the manner of some is. There are some, that's a way of life with them. They have a long list of excuses, and they kind of recycle their excuses as to why they can't come to church. Here's my position on the matter. Since you asked, let me give you my position on this right quick. Folks that don't want to come to church, I can't make them. I understand that. I can't force anybody to be here. And if somebody doesn't want to be here, it's likely if they come anyway that they're going to hinder the service. So it's best if they don't. Does everybody follow me? Not at me if you understand what I'm not trying to be mean, but being honest with you. He said, as the manner of some is, look, but exhorting one another. That means encouraging one another. And so much the more as you see the day approaching. Now, as a Christian, I have a multitude of responsibilities that are mine. Among all of those responsibilities, and you do as well, but among all those responsibilities that we have, the encouragement of the brethren, the exhorting of the brethren is one of those responsibilities that I have. When is the last time that you on purpose encouraged somebody else in the things of God? When is the last time that you spent time talking to somebody about the goodness of God and sought to encourage their walk with the Lord? When was that? I assure you, if you can't remember when the last time was, that's a shame. That's a sad, sad state of affairs. But he told us here that we are to exhort one another. But then he goes on to say, and so much the more. Not do it less as the day is approaching, the day of the Lord, the rapture is approaching, but do it more. So, Brother Bo, if I encouraged you once last week, I'll encourage you at least twice this week and three times next week. I'll encourage you more and more and more and more as we get closer to the coming of the Lord. Why is that? Because you can be absolutely assured that the devil is doing everything in his power to discourage the saints of God. He is working overtime, discouraging the believers and trying to get us to that state of discouragement where we'll get out. Amen. Do you understand tonight how many people that a year ago were in church that tonight are no longer in church? You would be amazed, and I have no idea what the number is, but I assure you it's a very large number. You'd be amazed how many people a year ago were in church. Now they're not in church at all. And I understand they can't blame anybody for their lack of faithfulness. But I assure you, I want to do everything in my power to try to encourage the saints to be steadfast.
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1: Well, welcome back to another installment of the Hedges and Highways radio broadcast. I'm your radio preacher evangelist, Robert Jones. It's a joy to be back with you. Hope you had a good week, and pray that you had a tremendous time in God's house there on last Sunday. If you're listening to this, maybe on a Wednesday, maybe you had revival. I pray that God met with you in your services last week, and we're looking forward to the services in the upcoming week as well. And we're excited about what God has in store for us and seeing what God's going to do. And I'm glad I will be in my place. Hopefully you are as well. And if you're not, may I give you that invitation to please come to your church there in your local community. I'm sure that there's one there that you could go to, and I would encourage you to do that in these days. Well, let's get back into the book of Revelation here today. And Revelation chapter number 2, we're looking at the church of Thyatira. And I'm hoping that we can finish this section up and jump into the next section of the next church of Asia Minor. And we're looking at this church, and of course Thyatira, it is I think the longest letter that is written to any of the churches is Thyatira. I think I'm right on that. I may be off on that, but I think I'm right. And the Lord is talking to him, and he has some accolades for him, because he says, I know thy works and charity and service and faith and thy patience and thy works, and the last to be more than the first. What great accolades. And every church should have that. Works, charity, service, faith, patience, thy works. And the growth really is what it is when it says thy works, because he says, I know thy works. And then he mentions their work twice, the last being more than the first. In other words, God's saying, you're growing. I mean, that should be the desire of all of our churches, to have a growing church. I say amen to that. Maturing church, a faithful church. And that is good. And boy, you would have wished that that was the only thing written about the church of Thyatira. Man, verse 18 and 19 was written. Wow, that would be just tremendous. It would be, I guess, one of those churches you'd say, oh, that is the model church. God didn't have anything else to say about it. That's all he said. Sadly, it's not, though. Because you come down to verse number 20, notwithstanding, I have a few things against thee, because thou sufferest the woman Jezebel, which calleth, I mean, listen to this. She called herself the prophetess. And then we see what her purpose was, to teach and to seduce. And look at what said, God says, my servants, to commit what? Fornication. And that was her whole purpose. It was to seduce. And not only that, but God's servant. And then she really wanted them to commit spiritual fornication, and then eat things sacrificed unto idols. But you see, I guess, the time, because God says, I gave her space. We looked at that last week, a period of time to repent of her fornication. But sadly, she repented not. And a lot of people, I don't know why. I've meditated on this. Why? When you preach the gospel, and even deal with sin in our churches, and I appreciate pastors that do. And you sit there and you watch people, and their countenance, oh, they're almost miserable. And you watch them get under conviction, and yet they just walk out and leave. Never get right with God. They don't repent. Isn't that sad? And even in our day, oh, it's, you know, it's the culture. You know, it's okay. No. God's not going to wink at sin. He's not going to say, well, you know, they go to that church and it's going to be okay. You know, we'll overlook that. No. God is saying, you need to get right. And now, watch what he says in verse 22. Behold, look at all these eyes. Behold, I will cast her into a bed, and them that committed adultery with her into great tribulation, except they repent of their deeds. Then watch what else God says. And I will kill her children with death. And all the churches shall know that I am, there it is again, he which searcheth the reins and hearts. And I will give unto every one of you according to their works. But unto you I say, and unto the rest in Thyatira, as many as have not this doctrine, which have not known, listen, boy, what a phrase we're about to read, known the depths of Satan as they speak, I will put upon you none other burden but that which ye have already hold fast till I come. He that overcometh keepeth my works unto the end, to him will I give power over the nations, and he shall rule them with a rod of iron. As the vessel of a potter shall they be broken to shivers, even as I received of my Father. And I will give him the morning star. He that has an ear, let him hear what the Spirit saith unto the churches. Really just goes downhill, doesn't it? God is going to bring judgment upon this prophetess Jezebel and the spirit of Jezebel that's crept into our churches. God is going to deal with it. And God says, I will cast her. And we dealt with this verse last week in a little bit of a degree, I guess you could say. But that word cast, it means to lie, to pour, to send, to throw, to thrust. God's going to cast her into a bed of, not a bed of pleasure, because that's what she used the bed for. No, it was going to be a bed of great discomfort. God is going to, he's not going to play around with it. And God is going to say, I am going to put her in that bed of discomfort. And I don't understand why people don't realize it, that sin never brings, well, it does bring pleasure for a season, but it's small, minute. But the repercussions of it afterwards brings great destruction. God is going to cast her into a bed. And I know some people, well, she made me do it. I mean, you hear people say that a lot. Well, you know, I wouldn't have done it, but they made me do it. No, you did it. Because them that, the Bible says, commit adultery. And that aspect of that one that commits adultery, it has that meaning to commit adultery. It means to go through with it. And you never read in this verse where they were persuaded and made to. No, they commit adultery. You'll never get right until you figure out that it's you that done it. And God says, those that commit adultery with her into great tribulation, except they repent of their deeds. Again, God, one more time, says, I'm going to give you that time to get right with me. But they didn't. And now God says, now we're going to turn up the severity of this judgment. Because they were committing idolatry, and that is anything that is between you and God, a job, a money, position. I mean, we could go down the list. And about that world. And the problem is they love the world more than they love God. And God says, now I'm going to deal with you. Because the warning here, and there is a warning to those who compromise and are corrupted. There's a warning to Jezebel, because she's going to be cast upon a bed of sickness. It's really what it means. It could also mean venereal diseases, or some diseases such as cirrhosis of the liver due to excess drinking. And you'll always find that this kind of sin always deals with all, it'll always have drinking in it. And the judgment that God brought to her matched her sin, to be the direct result of her sin. She was to reap what she sowed. And you got to realize that you'll always reap what you sow, but you'll always reap more than you sow. I made a statement the other day in a message, and they're planting corn there by my house. And they'll put one corn in the ground, grow one stalk. And that corn will usually have two, maybe three ears. And there will be, I don't know, a couple hundred kernels of corn on that stalk when it's all said and done. And that comes from one piece of corn. And that's the way sin is. You will always reap more than you sow. It's that law of sowing and reaping. It's just the way it is. And as we move a little further, there is that judgment will always match the sin. For with what judgment ye judge, ye shall be judged. With what measure ye meet, it shall be measured to you again. Of course, there's that aspect of judging, but judging will be done right, and God is a rightful judge. Then there's that warning that to those who gave into her seduction, because it says them that committed adultery. And they're going to suffer a great tribulation. Man, none of this is good. And the idea of some has an idea of a severe affliction, deep suffering, pressing distress. I don't understand, you know, and I heard of somebody doing something the other day, and I made the statement before I thought it, and I said it before I should have not said it. I hope it was worth it. And somebody looked at me and said, boy. And I said, I really do. And because the repercussions of that is going to be terrible. He just threw away his whole life over one sin of adultery. Gone. Family's destroyed. House is destroyed. Over one sin. Great affliction. Deep suffering. Pressing distress. That's what sin does. I'm probably talking to somebody. You're really into some deep sin, and your life is just tore upside down. God says, I will cast her into a bed and them that commit adultery with her into great tribulation, except they repent of their deeds. God's given an opportunity for people to get right. Boy, isn't God just such a... He's not overlooking sin, but he is a very gracious God that will willing to give you an opportunity to get right. And then we looked at this, and he said he'll kill her children with death. Who are they? You know, real children, or are these the ones that were swallowed, who swallowed her false teaching and worldly lifestyle?

It's false teaching. Wrong Bible, false teaching. Worldly lifestyle in our churches. False teaching. God says he's going to kill her children. Separation, that's what death is. It's singular. It says, I will kill her children with death. When you read death in the Bible, you know what it is? Separation. That's what it means. There's going to be that separation between you and God. This is that chastening hand of God, just as it fell on the Corinthian believers, on how that God dealt with them. And some that took of the Lord's Supper unworthily, many sleep. That means they died physically, that God killed them. In 1 Corinthians 11:30. It could mean the chastening hand of God, and it is a chastening hand of God, by the way. It could mean, and there's some things in this church of Thyatira, boy, I'll just be honest with you, I don't completely understand all this. It could mean the second death or the judgment of eternal death, where they stand face to face with Christ in that final judgment. That could be part of that. And again, I don't think we're afraid of standing before God. I don't think we fear the judgment seat of Christ in our day. And Christ loved them so much that he was willing to give these people a space of repentance. I mean, wow. Despite all the corruption that that has caused in their great church, Christ still gave them a chance to repent. I mean, just amazing. And yet they still didn't. And he is going to judge the church. And then, not only that, but look at what he says in verse 23, and all the church shall know that I am he which searcheth the reins and the heart. Christ is going to judge those who compromise, so that all the churches may know that they're going to acknowledge that he is the Christ, the sovereign head of the universe. He is the one who searcheth the minds and thoughts and the hearts of people. And Christ is going to judge those that compromise, so that every person will be treated fairly and justly. The justice will be executed within the church, and the world will be perfectly executed. And when I read that, I am he which searcheth the reins and the hearts. We're living in this day of secrecy, where we got apps that, you know, that they got things that they read it, in 5 seconds it's gone. We can delete history. We can delete text, delete pictures, delete, wipe our history off of our search engine. Or, I don't do this, but there's some people who get search engines that don't keep the history. Go in incognito mode. Mine, I just do regular, because I have nothing to hide. And yet there's people who are looking and reading and watching and doing things they shouldn't, behind their spouse's back and behind their children's back and behind the preacher's back and behind this back and that back. But may I say, one that you're not getting away with is God Almighty. Because he says, they shall know that I am he which searcheth. He is the one that knows everything. And that word searcheth has the idea to inquire, to seek, to investigate.

And then he says the reins. And when he's talking about the reins here, it has that meaning of the innermost mind is really what it is. Your very soul. You can't hide nothing from God. And God is going to judge those who compromised. And Christ is going to judge those who's compromised so that everybody, you won't walk away from God saying, well, he treated me unjustly or unfairly. No, you're going to be judged and executed rightly. Perfect execution. That's what's going to happen. And God is going to do that. And he says, and I will give unto every one of you according to your works. And he's going to come quickly. And his reward is with him to give to every man according to his works shall be in Revelation 22:12. Revelation 20:12 also says this, and I saw the dead, small and great, stand before God, and the books were open. And another book was open, which is the book of life. And the dead were judged out of those things which were written in the books according to their works. Wow. Everything's written down. Nothing missed. Nothing overlooked. No say, ooh, I got away from that, got away with that one. No. He is going to be perfect. And he's going to judge perfectly. According to, by the way, it's personal, your works. You won't be the one, ooh, that judge needs to burn him, needs to throw the book at him. Guess what? You're going to be judged by the books. Every one of us. And then, look at what he says. But unto you I say, and unto the rest in Thyatira, as many as have not this doctrine, which have not known the depths of Satan as they speak, I will put upon you none other burden. There is a remnant that will hold fast to the Word of God. Not everybody's going to commit spiritual fornication and adultery with the world. Not everybody's going to compromise. And may I say this? If you're going to stand true to the Word of God, one preacher says we're dinosaurs. That's what he told me the other day. Those that are standing with convictions and standards were like dinosaurs. There's not many left. And I know some preachers that used to preach standards and convictions now don't preach it at all because it got in their home. Their children did it, and their children got older, and so they quit preaching against things. But those that stand true, thank God for you. And not known the depths of Satan, and that have not compromised, and that have lived a pure and a holy and a sanctified and a consecrated life. So they didn't know the depths of Satan and the compromise with it, and they refused. Those that compromise refused to separate from the world and to live a pure and a holy life. They went with the depths of Satan, of his lifestyle. And that's in the dress standards. I mean, there's so many things written in this, I don't have time to deal with it. But God says, he says this, and I will put upon you none other burden. It can reference, no other burdens can reference to the prohibition laid upon the Gentile Christians by the Jerusalem Council. Because there is that forbidden to eat meat offered to idols. No other burden can mean that Christ does not expect the believers
to completely separate from the world. That's what it means. Not to live like a hermit, but boy, you live a separated life. We're to live in the world, but we're not of the world. And they're not living in the pleasures of the sin of the world. And they live a separated life. God, help us to do that. And God says, I won't lay no other burden on you. But they which ye have already, hold fast till I come. And he that overcometh keeps my works unto the end, to him will I give power over the nations. Now this goes back to Psalms chapter number 2. When he gives that great, when it says power over nations in Psalms 2, ask of me and I shall give thee the heathen for thy inheritance and the uttermost parts of the earth for thy possession. Psalms 2 is a messianic psalm. And thou shalt break them with a rod of iron, and thou shalt dash them in pieces like a potter's vessel. And I will give him the morning star. Boy, there's so much in this. That morning star is Jesus. He's that bright and morning star. The hearer and the overcomer is to receive Jesus forever and ever and never be away from him ever again. It's pointing to our blessed hope. I think there's a fair warning in our day not to go the route of Jezebel and bring compromise into our churches. I think in the days that we're living, we need to draw a straight line and draw it tight and not compromise. The church of Thyatira was a church that was not living a separated life, sadly. Well, I gotta go. I hope you have a great week. God bless you is my prayer.

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0: Happy Sunday. You are listening to your Sunday Startup on our 1 year anniversary. So you're listening to your Sunday Startup with Kaylee,
1: Hannah,
2: and RC.
0: Oh yeah, you'll notice an absence in our lineup. Jackson, guys, is unwell. He's not able to be with us today, although he is feeling better this morning. Just didn't want to get anybody else sick. So we're probably going to call him a little bit later and get him on for you, because we know you could not miss a Sunday without Jackson in your life.
1: He's one of a kind. We can't miss him.
0: He's, yeah. Yep, unforgettable. he's special. So we will have him on a little bit later, but we have some fun things planned for today. Some opportunities to win some records, right, Hannah?
1: Yep, records, prizes, maybe some other things that might happen, might pop out in the show.
0: See what the day holds. It's gonna be a good time. So tune in, get some friends to tune in. We got a couple of listeners on the big board already, but not as much as we should have. So everybody head over to the app and turn it on and start listening, right?
1: I also want to make a note this morning. We're also going to have a contest. Kind of a contest. Okay. We're going to give the WZY family a chance to pick Sunday Startup's next theme song.
0: Right. So we're going to play some songs this morning that we kind of enjoy. Like, I don't know, everyone will kind of vote on one and we'll play them. And then we will have a list on Facebook tomorrow that you can vote on to see which it needs to be our new theme song. So be looking out for that, and also listening to the songs today. But we won't make you try to remember active recall all the songs from this morning. That would be kind of rough. So we decided, let's make a list and make them vote on the list.
2: Yeah.
0: So, yeah. But we're going to get into some fun stuff in this next segment. But first, I think Hannah has a song up.
1: Yeah, we have a song by the Harris Brothers, I Can't Quit.

0: That was the Harris Brothers, I Can't Quit. Thank you for tuning in on this wonderful Sunday morning, the 1 year anniversary of Sunday Startup.
1: Yeah, that's hard to believe.
0: I know, yes. Right? So crazy. You know, it's also Memorial Day today, yeah. Too. So we're on Memorial Day weekend. We're going to do some stuff in the morning service, honoring that and praying with some of our the men in our church that are actually getting deployed overseas, mm-hmm. pretty soon. So taking a batch from our Air Force base are going over. So we're going to pray with those men that are going. And we also have a baptism today, which is just exciting. Love that. We actually have been having trouble with the baptistry, which feels like it's just like another thing, you know?
1: Yeah.
0: But I feel like it's probably fixed by now. Dad and Brother Spooler is getting it all figured out. But it's like it feels like an every other time. Like one baptism, the baptistry is going to be fine. We're like, we figured it out. And then the next, it's like
2: up.
0: Overflowing or something.
2: Yeah.
0: Yeah, that has happened before. Because it's just not fun. Yeah. Anyways, so we're looking forward to a good day. And then we have Pastor Caleb Osteen.
1: Yes.
0: From Live Oak, Florida, coming and preaching for us tonight.
1: So. I'm excited for that.
0: Oh, yeah. Yes. It's going to be good. Love hearing him preach. He's very, very doctrinal when he preaches.
1: I like his preaching, but I also hope that his wife's going to come and bring a baby.
0: Exactly.
1: I mean.
0: I mean. Yeah, that's fair. We love the Osteen children. They're so cute. So sweet. Well, I think we're going to play a song next. Kind of a patriotic song, right, Hannah?
1: Yes.
0: In honor of Memorial Day. And then we'll probably call Jackson and get Jackson on.
2: Yeah.
0: So he can be a part of the fun because that's what everyone wants, right? So we might have to do two songs back to back. This is your fair warning that the moving parts are moving. Okay. So just bear with us while we try to get him on and we'll see, right? So Hannah, what song do we have up?
1: Here's Gold City with their patriotic medley.

0: That was none other than Gold City with their patriotic medley.
1: Okay, guys. Let us know if you can hear everything. Hannah's going to get him booted up, but we have Jackson on the line, and he's going to come on and start talking to us
2: once everything's set up. Hannah, you got it?
3: Yeah, I think we got it.
2: Okay, Jackson, say hello if you can
3: hear us.
4: Hello.
2: Oh, there he is. Okay, good. All right, we got it. We got the whole lineup now, I guess. And make sure if the sound is off on the radio, you'd let us know so we can fix it, obviously. Jackson, how are you feeling, dude?
4: I'm feeling much better this morning than I was yesterday. Still don't want to get any of the crew sick or anybody at church sick.
2: That's wise. What will Brandon do without you today, Jackson?
3: Yeah, he won't
2: live. Is he going to just kind of curl up in a corner or cry or something?
4: I mean, he probably already has. He probably already did. But I called Paul Jr. this morning or yesterday, and he's going to be filling in for me.
2: So responsible of you. Wow.
4: I know. Mom only had to tell me to do it 3 times.
2: Oh, wow. Okay.
1: Oh, wow.
4: I'm
2: responsible of mom.
4: I'm just kidding.
2: Oh, nice.
4: I'm just kidding.
2: Well, it's good. Well, it's weird to say this is my brother. It's good to have you on this morning. I feel like I need to say that. I don't know. It feels like the right thing to do there. I don't know. Well, guys, I thought of this. So if this is a terrible idea, y'all blame me, okay? But I thought we have been doing this for a year. Rebecca hasn't been here for the full year, but she's, you know, she's a classic around here.
3: And now this is like my last one for a while.
2: We're not talking about that. Stop it. Okay.
3: I'll be back for like 3 weeks.
2: Okay. Anyways, you guys know us real well. We've talked to you full hour long, almost hour, 30 minute increments for a year every Sunday.
3: We would think they know us pretty well.
2: Right. And then whatever Dad says on air, if you're a real faithful listener, you also hear him. So I thought, let's play Two Truths and a Lie with our listeners this morning.
3: Yes.
2: So we have these giveaways, and this is just fun, guys, okay? It's not very spiritual, but I thought it would be entertaining on your Sunday morning. This is facts about us, I guess, and you have to guess which is the lie. So we have 3 statements about ourselves. 2 are true, 1's a lie. And the first person to guess which one is the lie gets a record from Hannah.
3: Yeah, this is a records from my personal collection that I think
2: blessed us with her bounties. Yes. Let's start with Rebecca's. Then we'll cut over to a song. Let's do this like your statement A, statement B, statement C. So you just have to type out A, B, or C for whichever is the lie. So Rebecca, you take it.
3: A, I have been to 9 states. B, I have broken my collarbone. C, I'm a second degree black belt.
2: Okay, family not included in this little judge. Someone text in and just say what you think is the lie in these 3 statements. This is fun. Why don't we say them again,
3: say
2: Rebecca?
3: Yeah. A, I have been to 9 states. B, I have broken my collarbone. C, I'm a second degree black belt.
2: Okay, so we need some people to text in. Do you think that she has been to 9 states? Do you think she's broken her collarbone? Do you think she's a second degree black belt? All of those are somewhat impressive things. I don't know. So somebody text in. The first one will get a record. So if you're listening and you're like, I'm not going to text in, literally a record on the line. So please text. Make our morning a little bit better. Have we got any responses yet, Hannah? Why don't we see?
3: Well, family doesn't count, you
2: family
3: know.
2: Family doesn't count, but I see a couple others. So,
3: so Brother Mosley said A is the lie.
2: No. No. Okay.
3: Okay.
2: Okay, okay.
3: Brother Mike Leake said C is the lie.
2: No. No. Well, I don't know. Yeah,
3: I'll give it away to
2: has somebody
3: other
2: else
3: answers.
2: No? I don't know if it's yes or no either.
3: Because if we just keep saying it'll give it the answer away, and then people will text in.
2: Exactly.
3: Okay, well, let's cut over to a song.
2: let's do a song. We don't want to process eliminate too much. Is there another text in quite yet? Well, now that
5: basically it's the wrong answer.
2: Okay. Okay.
5: We might just
2: they're still texting an A over here. Okay. Let's go over to a song, and then you text in A, B, or C and figure out.
3: Yes.
2: What do you think, Rebecca? Has she... Wait.
3: A, I've been to 9 states. B, I've broken my collarbone. C, I'm a second-degree black belt.
2: Okay. Someone text in and let us know. And let's go over to a song, Hannah. What you got up?
5: Here's the Rochesters with Something Money Can't Buy.

0: All right, y'all, we're doing pretty good. We got some people texting in.
1: I think someone got it right, right?
0: Someone.
1: I mean, it's process. By the way, we did it. It's process of elimination. Yes. Maybe with the next, so we cannot.
0: We also
1: that's my bad, y'all.
2: Not related to church.
0: So we also we need to make this announcement. Anybody related to the Sunday Startup Crew does not count.
1: Do not count.
2: Yeah.
0: Even if someone. My parents are commenting on Rebecca's. They know Rebecca. So
2: yeah.
0: Any of our parents are excluded from their children. Guessing.
1: Right, yes. So if you're a parent or sibling of this little bunch, you gotta sit this one out.
2: So was it James Burke? Mm-hmm. So James Burke guessed correctly.
1: Yes.
2: The lie was, I have not broken my collarbone. Or I said I have, but I actually haven't.
1: Right, yeah.
2: Because I am a second-degree black belt, and I've been to 9 states.
1: Wow. I don't know how many states I've been to. It's probably around 9, too.
2: I looked at a map to count to make sure I had that correctly.
1: Right. I would probably have to, like, sit. Like, I would have. There would be some serious thinking involved.
3: Me and Kaylee, most of the states we've been to has just been traveling to Arkansas, so.
1: Right. And we did.
3: I've been to those states.
1: We ventured
3: I haven't necessarily done anything
1: north
3: there.
1: And kind of. We ventured north of that for some conventions and stuff, so you know, whatever. Okay, I have my two truths and a lie that y'all,
2: yes,
1: for y'all to get in on. Okay, let's see how exactly I want to do this. Okay, A, I have a latex allergy. B, I got a 99% average, like on a math course this year, like over the whole year, I guess. And C, I started teaching Sunday school at 12. A, I have a latex allergy. B, I have a 99% average on one of my math courses. C, I started teaching Sunday school at 12. So, y'all text in. See, I don't know. See which one you think is the lie here. I don't know. Are these super impressive? Are these, like, easy to lie about? I don't know. But y'all text in and let us know.
2: Which one you think is Kaylee's lie?
1: Which one am I lying about, y'all?
3: Is it bad that sometimes, like, listening to these, I, like, am puzzled myself?
2: Oh, wow. Her own brother doesn't even know.
1: He's like, what? You should know. Well, I don't know.
3: We have a group chat for all the Sunday startup stuff. I'm looking at it now. I'm like, man, this is. I didn't know that about Rebecca that she was a black belt. What?
1: How did you not know that?
2: Yeah,
1: that's common knowledge, dude.
2: My whole family, besides my dad, Peter and my mom are third degrees, and me and Michael are second degrees.
3: Well, there you go. I guess that's the point of this whole thing. Learn more about us.
2: Yeah.
3: I don't think it was necessarily targeted towards me, but I mean, there you go.
1: Yeah, Jackson just sent his into the group chat, so that'll be a fun one to get to. Has anyone texted in Hannah and tried to get mine?
0: Yeah, we actually have several.
1: Okay,
0: do we
1: have a winner yet?
0: Honestly, I have forgotten what it is. So.
1: Oh, okay. Okay. you just run it by me, girl.
0: Miss Cassie Mosley says A is the lie.
1: She's right.
2: Hey.
1: I do not have a latex allergy. That was just the random pull at, like, I kid you not, 11 o'clock last night. I was just like,
2: yeah.
1: A latex allergy. An allergy would be a good one, but it can't be, like, you know, you gotta be random.
2: I have a peanut allergy.
1: Like, I would say, like, 40% of the population have a latex allergy.
0: Also, I have kind of failed the audience.
1: Right.
0: I probably should have been announcing what the winners are winning.
1: Yeah.
0: The types of records. Okay, so brother James Burke, if I know he is still listening, I have... For him, the best of the Kingsmen.
2: Ooh.
1: Ooh.
0: Very, very good record. Has some of their top hits that made news in heaven. I Can't Even Walk, Master of the Sea, I Made a Covenant.
1: Oh, yeah.
0: So, brother,
2: yes.
0: Brother Burke, if you'll, I'm sure we have your address somewhere here. So, we will get that to you. It's the
1: if
0: best.
1: If we don't, text in your address.
0: Yeah. But for Brother Burke, the best of the Kingsmen.
2: Oh, yeah.
0: And then Miss Cassie. We have the Chuck Wagon Gang.
2: Ooh.
0: I have a lot of their records. This record specifically holds In the Garden, I'm a Precious Friend, I'll Shout and Shine, and plenty of other great songs.
1: Fun.
2: Yes, fun.
1: This is fun. I want a record. How do I get a record?
3: Yeah, see,
0: thrift stores, Goodwill.
1: I don't thrift for my records. I thrift for, like, clothing.
0: I'll take you sometime.
1: Do I need to thrift for records now? That would be fun.
0: I will say it's an expensive hobby.
1: I'm sure it is. I'm sure it is. I don't know. I have no actual, like,
2: record player.
1: I don't have a record player, but I also don't really have a desire to collect records. But they're so cool. Like, when I see them, I'm like, oh my goodness, so cool. It's a cool hobby for Hannah to have.
3: The thing, I guess we've been on this show for a year now, which is insane. But I guess I can be honest with the people on the radio now. The worst part about being on this show is the fact that I can't win any of the prizes.
2: Yeah,
1: I was really wondering what you were going to say there. But yeah, we are exempt from prizes. And apparently our parents are, too.
2: And now our parents are.
1: Our immediate family is also. Yeah. Well,
2: why these questions?
1: Right. Why don't we get a song up, and then we can do maybe Jackson's and Hannah's in the same little segment, since we won't have as much talking regarding records and such.
2: Yes.
1: So what song do we have up, Hannah?
0: We have The Inspirations with I'm Not Ashamed.

0: That was The Inspirations with I'm Not Ashamed. And remember, y'all, every song that's played this morning on today's show will go in a list on Facebook where y'all have the opportunity to pick Sunday Startup's next theme song.
1: Hannah has her little list going.
2: Right.
3: Oh, wow.
0: There's one particular that I'm really hoping for, but I'm okay if it's not.
1: Okay. Yeah, she did share that with us, and you haven't played it yet, have you?
0: No, I have not.
1: You have not? Okay, she's, like, retaining it, guys. She's
2: keeping I guess my song choice would just be my favorite song.
3: Yeah.
0: Let me guess,
3: yeah.
0: Greater Vision?
1: My Name is Lazarus.
3: My name is
2: Lazarus.
1: Okay, there you go. That's been his favorite for entirely too long, y'all.
2: Yeah. Well, hey, I mean, at least I don't switch favorites every week. I mean...
0: Yeah. Hey there, was that a jab?
2: No, I'm not saying anybody does that. You guys change your favorite songs every 2 weeks.
1: Okay. Bi-weekly, yeah.
3: Rebecca is faithful. Andrew, yes. Mary Beth,
4: if you're listening...
3: yeah, but what's the name of...
4: Far Better Than I Deserve.
3: Yeah, that one. Far Better Than I Deserve, okay. That's her... That's her jam, y'all.
2: Correct me if I'm wrong, and Rebecca as an exception, but I feel like you guys, more than a favorite song, you guys are more like favorite groups or favorite albums. Mm. Like Kaylee and Hannah.
3: Yeah, for Kaylee. Yeah.
1: Me and my Clarks.
3: Yeah.
2: Yep. Yeah, Kaylee and her Clarks.
3: Or West Coast.
1: My West Coast. New Manna Baptist Church, their choirs. I've been listening to a little bit recently. They have a couple good ones. Obviously, it's an exhaustible source, but they're good. Anyways, let's get Jackson. Jackson, why don't you do your two truths and a lie? Go ahead and let them know about that. You take it, okay?
2: Okay. So, two truths and a lie. If you listen to the show long enough, this might not be too hard, but... A, I don't like to eat eggs. B, I've never been to Miami. And C, I've been hit by a firework.
0: So,
2: say those again.
0: That's pretty interesting. Just say those again, Jackson.
2: Yeah. A, I don't like to eat eggs. B, I've been to Miami. And C, I've been hit by a firework.
3: Those are good.
0: Those are pretty good. I think we need some special music to wait.
2: Oh, man.

0: had to leave for a second. Now I'm back. And what is happening? Y'all burned the ship immediately.
1: Has anybody guessed?
2: No, we don't have anyone texting in about Jackson's toothpersonal.
0: Okay, I'm seeing some pop up, Hannah. You were too quick to speak.
3: Some people are texting in.
0: And also, this one is easy. I feel like if you know him at all.
1: If you know him, you know for sure one of these is a truth.
0: Right, and also we've talked about, I think, all of these. We've talked about the truths on air. I know that. So,
2: Jackson.
3: If I'm not mistaken, ladies and gentlemen, I believe a correct answer has come in.
0: Yeah, Jackson
2: really?
0: Has the app on his phone.
2: Yeah. And Jackson, who might that be?
3: If I believe this is, they haven't given us their name.
0: The mystery man. Okay.
1: If you can you text in your name?
0: Text in your name or your address, because we obviously have a prize for you.
1: Yes.
0: We don't have to say it on air, obviously. But I think you got the right answer.
3: Hannah, why don't you text the person who got that answer right and ask them to text in their name and
0: or their initial.
3: Yeah. They've been participating all morning, and they finally
0: Well, Jackson,
3: got it
0: you,
3: right.
0: You want to give the people what the lie was? I feel like we're talking in, in code here.
3: So, I'll say the options again.
0: Okay.
3: A, I don't like to eat eggs. B, I've been to Miami. And C, I've been hit by a firework. And the lie is actually, I've been to Miami.
0: The boy has never been to Miami. Be that a good thing or a bad thing. I don't know if you want to go to Miami.
3: I haven't figured that out yet. I could have chose like so many other places for the lie. I could have chose D.C., Orlando, but kept it grounded with Miami. And I've never been to Miami.
0: Wow. Okay.
3: Maybe one day I will go.
0: Maybe.
3: I don't know that I necessarily want to go.
0: Did you say you haven't been to Orlando?
3: I don't believe I have.
0: You have. You were just like, we went like actually like a multi-family vacation with my uncle and Nana. We went.
1: Oh well.
0: Down there.
3: Oh yes, I do remember that.
0: We went to SeaWorld and we went into. We didn't go into Disney World, but like the free like outside area. We went there. So, I mean, like the two blocks, like the little tiny. Yeah, like I remember seeing like.
3: Well,
0: a Sleeping Beauty like statue, and I thought that was so cool. But yeah, we had been.
3: It's a good thing I did not. It's a good thing I did not say that. I had forgot about that.
0: Mm-hmm.
3: That's been a many years ago.
0: It was. That was a fun trip.
2: Well, guys, we do have a winner of Jackson's Tooth Truth and a Lie. It is Kurt Russell.
0: Oh,
2: and
1: nice.
2: He has won I was really like trying to debate whether I wanted to bring this one or not, but it's a very good record. It's called Gospel Singing Caravan, featuring four different groups: the Lefevers, Blue Ridge Quartet, Johnson Sisters, and the Prophets.
0: Ooh.
2: This is a very good record.
1: Oh, wow.
2: Anyone that's kind of like done their history of groups would know that George Yance, that sang with the Cathedrals, also sang with Blue Ridge Quartet. So,
0: okay,
2: none of y'all would probably know
0: I'm
2: that.
0: Tracking. I'm not gonna lie, I kind of turned that off
2: anyways
0: words ago, but that's okay.
3: Okay, guys, you guys, this is the philosophy I take, and the listeners ought to take this too. If Hannah says a record is good,
1: it's good.
3: The record's good,
0: right? You just keep
3: you
0: moving
3: take
0: with
3: her
0: that.
3: Word for it,
0: right? Yeah. Okay, well,
2: anyways, if Mr. Russell would just send in his address, we can definitely get that to them.
0: Yeah. And Hannah,
3: we'll
0: let's
3: announce
0: do
3: his
0: your...
3: name. We won't announce his address.
0: Yeah, we won't let we won't
2: yeah.
0: dox you, dude.
2: No.
0: Okay. Well, Hannah has her two truths and a lie. And what is riding on this answer, Hannah?
2: This answer, the winner of this will win a CD by New Tradition.
0: Mm.
2: This is a great local group here, in this area, not specifically about Austin, but they're from this area. Very good group. We play them on the station regularly. But it's one of their wonderful CDs. But I'm kind of curious about who's going to get this one.
0: Yeah, I am too.
2: Okay, so A, I've traveled to the West Coast. B, I've sprained both ankles twice. And C, I took ballet as a kid.
0: These are good, Hannah.
1: They are.
0: And they're also,
3: these
0: like, the West
3: good.
0: Coast. How ambiguous of you. You're just like, the West Coast. No states. Just West Coast.
2: So A,
3: quite broad,
0: right? Yeah.
2: A, I've
0: so traveled. There's wiggle room if that's true.
2: Yeah.
0: Yeah.
2: So I'll announce it again. We'll go to a song. A, I've traveled to the West Coast. B, I've sprained both ankles twice. And C, I took ballet as a kid.
0: Okay. So yes. Text in and let us know what you think Hannah did not do.
2: So we're gonna come over to a song, give them some time.
0: Right.
2: Here is the Lawsons with Join Right In.

0: All right, y'all. We're gonna see.
1: Has anybody guessed Hannah's correctly?
0: Okay, so I have to look back because I have the memory of the fish from Nemo, Dory.
1: Dory.
2: This is the truth, y'all.
1: She does.
2: She cannot remember squat.
0: So someone at work last week called me Dory, and I thought that's the most honest thing I've ever heard.
2: Right. Yes. You need like a t-shirt. You need like a pin.
1: I will not remember anything that you tell me.
0: Like, yeah, I will. You can trust me.
1: If it's like vitally important, I will remember it. But if it's of lesser importance, it's gone.
0: It's gone. Yeah. Okay, so A was I've traveled to the West Coast. B, I've sprained both ankles twice. And C, I took ballet as a kid. I think we need some more music. We don't.
2: Oh. Oh my word. That's just what we needed, Hannah. Has someone got it yet?
0: No, unfortunately.
2: Are you serious?
0: No.
2: Lots of people have texted in too.
0: My dad was one of those, but he doesn't count.
2: Right, yeah, your dad doesn't count.
0: We don't have any,
2: y'all.
0: Any text
2: okay,
0: coming
2: think
0: in
2: about Hannah. Actually, I think if I sat down and thought about this, I would actually be able to like.
0: Did I stump the listeners?
2: This is good. I'm glad I saved this for last.
1: They are all good.
2: I was like, I bet Hannah's
3: this was
2: will
3: a
2: be
3: very good one.
2: Right. I think if I sat down with all that I know about Hannah, this sweet friend of mine, I think if I sat down, I would be able to figure it out.
0: I will say, brother James Burke texted in, and the one that he'd guessed is not correct. So,
2: okay.
3: James Burke had some good logic, though. He did.
0: He has very good logic.
3: He has some good logic.
2: Okay, well, we'll have to talk about the logic when someone guesses.
1: Once we guess, yeah.
2: Come on, guys. Do like the sleeper poll, like something you don't think is going to actually be it.
1: Just text in any random letter.
2: More music. That's what we need.
0: Guys, we've been doing this a year, and
2: maybe
0: I feel like
2: say them again. Okay, has Hannah traveled to the West Coast? Has she sprained both ankles twice? Which maybe that's where people are getting tripped up. I don't know, because that feels like, oh, Hannah might actually have done that, or that's just like
1: or
2: too
1: she
2: crazy.
1: Might not have.
2: You know, that's
3: yeah,
2: you
3: I
2: have
3: don't
2: you
3: know.
2: Have good two truths and a lie. Or she took ballet as a kid. So A, B, or C. A, traveled to the West Coast. B, sprained both ankles twice. Or C, she took ballet as a kid.
0: Y'all.
2: Has no one got it?
1: Just
2: still?
1: No.
2: They're still
1: a,
2: texting.
1: A, B, or C.
2: Like, y'all are just getting them wrong.
0: Okay, we're going to get it in writing that Brother James Burke has great logic. So.
2: Okay, he has great logic.
3: Okay.
2: Do we just not need to give this prize away?
0: I
1: Does
0: wanna
1: nobody
0: give it away.
1: Want the
2: I
1: CD?
2: Want
0: I want to give it away.
2: Do we need to go to another song?
0: Or have we
2: exhausted our resources? You can actually only, this is the fun thing about radio, you can only get people to text in so many times, and then you've used up your, like, your number of times that people are going to respond to you. Eventually they get tired of it.
3: There are two people, neither of them are qualified, but there are two people who have texted in. We might just have to give it to them.
2: Right, we
0: honestly
2: might have to. Yeah.
0: Jackson, you don't count.
2: Yeah, Jackson has a screenshot.
1: You have the
2: in
1: screenshot
2: front of him.
1: On the text.
2: Exactly. So he does not count.
3: But there was one other person.
1: Her
3: I mean,
1: dad.
3: Right.
1: Dad. Her dad does
3: yeah,
1: not count.
3: I would hope he's right.
2: Hannah?
0: Huh?
2: What are we going to say here?
1: Another song?
3: Hold up.
2: No, she doesn't count either, Jackson. We got another text.
3: Oh, she doesn't.
2: But it's apparent.
1: Oh.
2: Should we just give it to her? Because how would she know on this one, Hannah?
1: I don't think she would.
2: She wouldn't know. Right? She wouldn't know.
1: I don't think.
0: The fact that this person actually just come in the station and did some... did some... I can't say it because then it's going to give it away, but did some motions.
2: Oh, well, I don't think she would have any way of knowing.
1: I've not told her.
2: She would have no way of knowing. She didn't see her phones.
0: Actually,
2: I think we need to give it to her.
0: We do actually have somebody.
2: Okay.
0: They texted in, but we just didn't have their name.
1: Oh.
0: Okay. So the lie is that I took ballet.
2: Hannah was no ballerina.
1: No.
0: Now,
2: Did you want to take ballet?
0: No.
2: Oh, okay.
0: I was a tomboy, outdoors kids.
2: My best friend took ballet when I was, and I wanted to take ballet when I was like six,
0: no desire. So I have been to the West Coast. I've been to Washington State, one of those prettiest states. And yes, I have sprained both ankles twice.
2: Okay, I need stories on both of the truths.
0: Yes.
2: Please, go ham.
0: Okay, so as a kid, I'm not saying that I was clever.

0: to Washington with some friends, and it was, I have pictures, and the pictures don't even do it justice. It was
1: Wow.
0: wonderful.
1: Oh, wow. I haven't got over the riding your scooter with high heels.
0: Specifically a razor blade, one of those where it hits your ankle and you're ready to pass out.
1: Okay, I loved my razor blade when I was like probably between the ages of like 9 and 11. I rode it all over this parking lot, like all the time. I do not think I ever wore high heels because I was barefoot the majority of the time. But I can see myself doing that because church would get out, we'd eat lunch, all the cars would be out of the parking lot, and I would be doing my laps Sundays afternoons.
0: Yep.
1: So I don't know if that could have happened to me too, honestly. But Hannah's the one that did it. Go Hannah.
2: I'm not the sharpest tool in the shed, but I feel like that could have been anticipated to some extent.
1: Right. I feel like if we said that, like, that situation out loud, I feel like you, even in your child form, would say, that wasn't smart.
0: Yeah.
1: Anyways,
2: she said
1: sprained
2: it smart
1: both
2: ankles
1: ankle. Twice.
0: Yeah, the razor blade scooter was a different one of the times, but the other three times I don't remember, probably because I stepped in a hole and wasn't paying attention.
1: I don't remember. I just know it was four.
3: She has the memory of Dory.
0: I just remember the trips to the hospital, the blue and purple swollen ankle.
1: So do you have like weak ankles now? Do you feel like that affected you like in adulthood?
0: Y'all, we are getting so off topic.
1: I need to know.
3: We need to, yeah.
0: Okay, so if you're near me and if like I walk barefoot, you actually hear my ankle pop when I walk. Yeah.
1: Oh God. You need to go to a chiropractor and get
0: a choir.
1: You need to go to a chiropractor and let them fix you, Hannah. Wow.
0: Yeah, I'm getting old, but okay.
1: Oh,
0: anyways,
1: that's wonderful.
0: We do have a winner of this new tradition CD. That's Mr. Roy Eisenhart.
1: Oh. Yay.
0: So,
1: Roy.
0: If he will actually send in his address to the text line, we don't announce that. We can get this mailed out to you.
1: That's so fun, y'all. That was fun. I love that.
3: Yes.
0: So maybe after a year, you know a little bit more about us.
1: Right. Okay, so I think Rebecca's, like, outstanding one was the black belt.
3: Black belt.
1: I don't really know what mine was. I mean, it's up for debate. Jackson's.
3: Firework
1: was kind of crazy. I think most people would be shocked by the egg.
3: Yeah.
1: Like, you don't like eggs, you know? Because we've talked about fireworks so much. Yeah. It's old news. Hannah.
2: Yeah, the firework one is a well-told story.
1: Right.
3: Yeah.
1: Hannah, your ankles. That's pretty good, girl. It's pretty good. I don't know what's my remarkable one. Am I boring? I'm pretty boring. This was hard to do, actually, to, like, think of, like, unique.
0: Speaking of short-term memory, I'm trying to even remember what yours was, so.
3: Starting Sunday school at 12.
1: Yeah.
3: Getting the 99.
1: No, that was impressive. Okay.
3: Yes.
1: And I need to share why
3: on math.
1: It's because it was my I took two math courses this year, which is cause for like respect and recognition.
3: Yes.
1: Because two is hard for me. I'm not good at math. I got the 99 in personal finance because it was a very easy course. Like, it was very informative and like I learned a lot from it, but like the actual tests were very easy.
3: Mm-hmm.
1: And so, yeah, I have a 99 average in that. And I have a decently high average in my algebra that I also took, but it was not a 99. However, they, like, compiled together for our awards. Like, they took the both the averages and put them together for our awards on Friday. And I got called up for having the highest GPA in math out of, like, my whole class.
0: Hey.
1: And, they did like, third, second, first. And they had done the first two. And then I look over at this other girl that's also, like, good at math. She's much younger than me, but she's good at math. And I'm like, oh, yay, you got it, yay. I'm, like, congratulating her. And then they say Atchison. And I'm like, not this Atchison? Not this one? But it's... And then I talked to my teacher afterwards, and they, like, compiled together, which is how I got a 99. I got a 99 from averages. You just have to make a couple 100s, and then all the bad grades, like...
3: Yes.
1: We love our averages.
0: It washes out, you know.
1: Exactly. Exactly. Anyways.
2: You know who didn't get a 99 on their math? Yours truly.
0: That's okay. There's always next year.
3: Yeah.
1: Oh, well.
2: Oh, yeah. Next year, I can only assume it's going to be worse. I think it only goes down from here.
1: Geometry isn't terrible. I can't say I did great in it, but you'll do okay. Anyways, we're going to cut over to a song, and then we're going to come back and just... I don't know. Give our final thoughts of this year.
0: Yeah.
3: Yes.
1: We'll get sappy. I don't know. Are we in a sappy mood?
0: We're going to try not to.
1: We're going to try not to. How sappy can we really be, you know, with only a couple minutes to spare? So, Hannah, What song do we have up?

0: That was the Rochesters with The Least That I Can Do.
1: If you can't tell, that's what Hannah is kind of rooting for.
0: Yeah, I love that song.
1: She likes that song. And I do too. I would not be opposed to its addition, right? So, I don't know what to say, y'all.
2: We have like 2 minutes.
1: We have like 2 minutes, so we got to keep it simple. But it has been a year of Sunday startup. What are our thoughts? Ladies, gent, over the phone, what are we thinking?
0: I was just thinking how last year, before we started, your dad and I had talked about him needing like a segment to be filled on Saturday, and he asked if I wanted to do a segment on my own, and I thought, there's no way I can talk or do anything like that for like 30 minutes, an hour. And then he brought the idea. He's like, well, Kaylee and Jackson are starting this thing. How about you just join them for one Sunday and see how you like it?
1: Is that really how it started?
2: 52 Sundays later.
1: I feel like we all get different versions of like the plans.
3: Yeah.
1: Yeah.
0: That's what I remember.
3: You guys want a little bit of backstory, it started just once. Me and Dad used to go to Waffle House every Sunday morning, then come up to the church, and he was talking to me. He's like, if we're going to get up this early, what do you think about doing a radio show, Jackson? Because I had done the radio before. I was like, that'd be fun. He's like, yeah, and you and Kaylee could do it together. It could be a pastor's kid thing. And then eventually
1: he... Which would have been fun too, actually. I don't know.
3: Yeah.
1: Maybe we'll pivot and later do something on a different day.
3: Yeah. At some point in the process, and I don't even know when this happened. I don't know. She just thought she could tag along, but RC just decided that she would join the show at some point in the process.
1: Yeah.
3: What's the school year started back up in the morning? Because,
2: it's because I was at camp all summer when y'all started, so I couldn't.
3: Yeah. Right.
2: So then once I got back, I joined in.
1: Yeah.
2: Which so,
3: I guess she's... Okay. An official Sunday startup member.
1: Yes.
2: Except,
3: even though she's leaving us.
2: Yeah, this is my last one because I'm going back to camp for the summer. And then I'll be back for like 3 weeks, I think. And then I will leave again for college.
0: Sad.
1: Very
3: sadness,
1: sad.
3: Sadness.
0: We're not going to get sappy. I told myself.
1: It's okay. I've enjoyed doing it, though. It's been fun. I mean, obviously... I thought about this a couple weeks ago. These, like, three people are, like, my best friends in the world.
2: Yes.
1: So it's obviously fun to just, like, sit and talk and play radio for a little while with them every Sunday. It's fun. And it is cool seeing responses from you guys, the listeners. Like, oh, you actually, like, were encouragement to me. I'm like, oh, really? I'm like, what? You're listening?
3: Incredibly thankful for our listeners.
1: Oh yeah.
3: I mean obviously we couldn't do it without you. It's a radio show. We can't do it without the listeners.
2: Yes.
1: Well, we could do it without them, but it would just be
0: very
1: sad and discouraging.
2: It would just be us talking to each other.
3: Well, exactly. I mean, being able to we have our big board, you know, trademark whatever. We have big board up there.
1: Pending.
3: And I can't see it right now, but we get to see our listeners up there, how many there are, where they're from. And that's not even all of them. We don't even get to see who's listening on the AM side of things. That's just online.
1: Yeah, I love coming in Sunday morning and getting told, oh, I was listening to your show today. That's
3: I mean, before...
1: Really? You did? You wanted to listen to me?
3: before we even get on the air, there's people that have tuned in.
1: Right?
2: Yes.
1: Yeah, they're like interested.
0: They're just waiting. Yeah.
1: Right, they're just there listening to Robert Jones. He's worth listening to. Maybe they're... We're tuning in for that, I guess.
3: That might be it.
1: That might be it, y'all. But, yeah. It's very, very encouraging to have you guys listen. So, 52.
0: Yes. 1 year, y'all.
1: It's wild. 1 year of waking up early on my Sundays. It was a sacrifice in the beginning. I was like, Sundays were like my day to sleep in a little bit. I don't even sleep in like that much. We were picking up kids, too, on Sunday mornings. This time a year ago, I was like, I don't sleep in that much, but now I'm getting less. So it's been tough at times, but other people do worse, and so I have to tell myself that, you know, grow up a little bit. You can get up at 7 o'clock in the morning. It's okay. Yeah. It's okay. I'll live. So, yeah.
0: Well, guys,
1: it's been a fun ride.
2: Yes.
1: Here's to 52 more.
0: Here's to another year.
1: Yeah.
0: Another? And then Kaylee has to leave.
1: Well, we're not gonna talk about that. A year and a summer. I don't think I'm going anywhere for my summer. I've never seen that in my plans. So,
0: but we're not talking about that. That's a long ways away.
1: It's okay. You never know what the Lord will do. I could stay here the rest of my life behind this mic.
0: Yeah. You could be the radio woman.
1: My problem, I would do it, honestly.
0: Yeah.
1: My problem is I am so, like, non-tech savvy. I wouldn't know what I was doing.
2: Yeah.
1: So it would be a struggle. Yeah. Anyways, y'all, it is past our time. We have to get over. But thank you for listening. Thank you for tuning in for a whole year. Even if you joined somewhere in the middle, we sure appreciate it. And keep listening for some fun Sunday morning.
2: Yes.
1: Stuff. I don't know what a good word
2: for
1: that is.
2: Shenanigans.
1: Yes, I love that. And watch out on Facebook for our new poll for the top song. Not the top song.
2: Our theme song.
1: The theme song. Yeah. Perrys are getting replaced. We're going to go find Powell's. A new one. The Powells. Not Perry. Why did I say Perry? Wow. Wow. Powells. Sorry. The Powells are getting replaced, and we're going to get a new one for some freshness. You know? Going to make some little changes.
0: Refreshing others.
1: Right. Refreshing others. Thank you guys for listening, and happy Sunday.
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0: Thank you for listening to another Everlasting Truth broadcast, where we give you everlasting truth in an ever-changing world. With Caleb Osteen, pastor of Calvary Baptist Church in Live Oak, Florida. And now, Brother Caleb.
1: All right, folks, I'd like to say thank you for joining me here again today at the Everlasting Truth broadcast, where, as always, we have the same goal, and that is to give you everlasting truth in an ever-changing world. I'm grateful you'd take time to listen to the content today. I know there's all kinds of stuff out there you could be listening to, and the internet's just overrun with things right now, and there's all sorts of options, and so you've taken time to listen today, and I do appreciate that, and I hope the Lord will help you. I have prayed before recording this that God would use this to hopefully help and inspire and encourage your soul. And so we're in our series here at the broadcast on the words of Christ, and we're looking at the red letter words found in the gospel according to St. Matthew, and we have done that systematically, verse by verse, line by line, every red letter word for the most part, right up to where we are today in Matthew chapter number 10. Now, when you come to Matthew 10, ultimately what you have is a commission from Jesus to his disciples to go out and preach the gospel of the kingdom. Now, I'm not going to recap everything we've dealt with. We find ourselves today in verse 16, so we've already worked through about 10 red letter verses right here because it began in verse 5, and so we've already been through quite a bit of this. I don't have time to recap all that, but this is a time where Jesus is telling his disciples to go spread the gospel of the kingdom, to go spread the word of God, and he has tasked them to do such. We've talked about several aspects of that commission, but long story short, he's telling them to go out, preach the gospel. Now, I want to encourage you today as we get into this to do just that. To preach the gospel. God has called each and every one of us to go out and preach the gospel to every creature. God has told us to teach all nations, to baptize them in the name of the Father and of the Son and of the Holy Ghost, teaching them to observe all things whatsoever I've commanded unto you. Lo, I'm with you always, even to the end of the world. Amen. And so God wants us to go out and share the gospel with sinners. But Jesus is calling his disciples to go do that. But as he does, he tells them that he wants them to conduct themselves in a certain way. And that's what I want to deal with today, is the conduct of the commission. Now, if you were here last week, you know in verse number 10 down through verse number 15, we dealt with the contradiction of the commission. The contradiction of the commission, that there would be people who would contradict the message. Not everybody would respond positively. Not everybody would accept. Not everybody would receive. Not everybody's going to be saved. Not everybody's going to hear what you have to say. And if you know anything about preaching the gospel and evangelizing, you know that's the truth. You know the vast majority of people will reject what you have to say, or at least be indifferent about it. Most people will not get saved when you bring them the gospel. It's just the way that it goes. Most people will not respond in the way that you would like for them to, and many will contradict the message. And so Jesus told us about the contradiction of the commission, but now he tells us about the conduct of the commission. He says, since they're going to reject what you have to say in verse 10 through verse 15, I want to tell you how to behave in light of that. People are going to reject the message, and so you and I need to be cautious about how we share it. That's where verse 16 comes in as we begin reading today. Just one verse. Behold, I send you forth as sheep in the midst of wolves. Be ye therefore wise as serpents, harmless as doves. Behold, I send you forth as sheep in the midst of wolves. Be ye therefore wise as serpents, harmless as doves. He just told his disciples how he wants them to conduct themselves in this commission. He informed them people would contradict him, contradict the message, and now he wants them to know how to handle the contradiction. And so, three things here, basically, he says. Now, let's go ahead and get into it. Number one, the first thing he tells them is to be expectant. Be expectant. And you say, expectant of what? He tells them to expect opposition. He says, behold, I send you forth as sheep in the middle of wolves. Now, if a sheep walks into a a pack of wolves, that sheep can expect some opposition. It knows there's going to be a fight. It knows there's going to be a battle. It knows those wolves are out to devour it. And Jesus never sugarcoated this thing and hyped his people up and told them, oh no, everything's going to be fine. Nobody's ever going to say anything. It's all going to work out well. Don't worry about it. No, Jesus said you need to expect some opposition. And child of God, understand this. If you are going to be saved, you're going to experience opposition. If you're going to share the gospel, you're going to experience opposition. If you're going to be holy, you're going to experience opposition. The Bible said, 2 Timothy 3:12, yea, and all that live godly in Christ Jesus shall suffer persecution. Friend, you might as well get it through your head that if you're going to follow the Lord Jesus Christ, if you're going to obey this Bible, everybody's not going to agree with you. And this is a complex for me at times, because I want everybody to agree with me. I want everybody to like me. And I've come to the understanding that here in the Word of God that there's going to be some people who don't like you just because you're serving God. And Jesus said, you need to understand, I'm sending you forth as sheep in the middle of wolves. And so if you find yourself facing opposition to the gospel, it doesn't mean you're doing something wrong. It means you're right where Jesus sent you. He said, I send you forth as sheep in the midst of wolves. You're going to end up there. If you're going where God sends you, you're going to end up in gospel opposition somewhere along the way. There's going to be some combat. So, number one, be expectant. Now, number two, be intelligent. Be intelligent. Verse 16, behold, I send you forth as sheep in the midst of wolves. Be ye therefore what? Wise as serpents. Wise as serpents. Be intelligent in how you go about this gospel ministry. Be wise about it. Be smart about it. Don't be foolish. Don't be ignorant in the way that you go about fulfilling this commission. Be wise as serpents. Now, wise in what regards? Well, I think the context answers that for you and I. What's the context here in verse 10 down through verse number 15, even right into verse 16, as we've already seen? The fact that people will contradict the message. People will reject it. People are going to turn away from it. People are going to be ravenous wolves when you present it. They're not always going to hear it. And so you need to be as wise as a serpent when you deliver that message. Now, I have a personal connection to this, and this is kind of a pet peeve of mine. So forgive me if I make it sound like it's one, but because it is. But we need to be wise and we need to be intelligent when we're sharing the gospel with people. The gospel, according to Jesus here in these preceding verses, is already something that people are going to reject. It is the gospel's minister's job to not add any more hurdles or hindrances to the gospel than what is already present. The gospel is already going to insult the pride of somebody when you share it, because it says you're evil, you're wicked, nothing you can do can make yourself right, you can't fix this, you must rely on somebody else, you must rely on the Savior, you must rely on Jesus, you must trust Christ. That's already an insult to the pride. And so there's already that element of rejection and offense at play. The Bible says that the gospel is offensive. And so we need to be wise so as to try to handle people as carefully and cautiously as we can. You know, we don't approach evangelism and the Great Commission here like a bull in a china shop. And I've seen a lot of men do that. I've seen a lot of men evangelize like a bull in a china shop, and they make the gospel harder to receive than what it already is. They make it more offensive than what it already has to be. They make it more difficult of a pill to swallow than what it already has to be. Now, the gospel is good news, but it's only good news to a humble heart. It's going to be offensive. I understand that. But we need not make it any harder than what it has to be. We need to be wise when we're dealing with people, as wise as serpents. And in my little bit of evangelism I've done, here's what I've understood. People are fragile. People are fragile. And as a minister of the gospel, you are sharing that gospel with the souls of men, which are more fragile than any piece of china or any piece of precious porcelain or anything like that that you will ever pick up. People and their souls are fragile. And if things are fragile, then you have to be cautious when you're handling it. If you pick up a box of plates, you got to be careful about how you carry that box of plates. And if you're going to handle the souls of men, please, please hear me on this. Be cautious with how you handle people. You need to understand this. Evangelism is not a one-size-fits-all. And this may get me in trouble with some people, but this is my belief, and this is what I believe Jesus is saying here. Wise as serpents. You need to be thinking about how you're going to handle this individual and be mindful and thoughtful. The word wise here, it literally means to be thoughtful. You need to be thoughtful about what you're saying to this individual. Do not give them some cookie cutter conversation in which you're not even thinking about what you're saying. You're not thinking about what they're telling you, but you need to be cautious and careful with them and wise as to the conversation. You know, there's a saying that people don't care how much you know until they know how much you care. I'm a firm believer of that. I believe that Jesus said, "By this shall all men know that you're my disciples and that you love one another." Jesus said, if you want to convince them that you're really sent by me, then show some love. And if you're not wise in that conversation and catering to that person and trying to make sure that they know you care about them, and you're just railroading them with truth and not giving any opportunity for them to have any sort of expression or anything like that, you're not always going to reach them with that approach. The way we handle people is not a one-size-fits-all deal. And this is my belief personally in evangelism. You handle people differently. There's not one person that you talk to exactly the same way you talk to somebody else. And here's the reason why. People are different, and the way you handle different people is different. Now, the truth doesn't change. The message does not change. But the minister and his cadence, the way you speak, the culture you claim, and different things like that, you must be careful with that, because you run the risk of being foolish and putting more hindrance in front of the gospel than what need be there. And so, well, I hear you saying that you think that, but I don't know if the Bible says that. Well, let me help you with it. 1 Corinthians chapter number 9, that's exactly what Paul did. He was wise when he shared the gospel, and he tried to meet people where they were at with the gospel. You see, Paul said this. He said, if I'm dealing with a Jewish man, I'm going to be thoughtful of that. I'm going to be mindful of that. I'm going to be wise about that. And I'm going to try to approach him from a Jewish perspective. He said, and if I'm talking to a Gentile, I'm going to be mindful of that. I'm going to be wise about that. And I'm going to try to approach him from a Gentile perspective. We see this right here in 1 Corinthians chapter number 9 and verse number 19. He says, for though I be free from all men, yet have I made myself servant unto all, that I might gain the more. So Paul says, I'm going to bind myself to the benefit of these people so that I might win more souls. He says, verse 20, unto the Jews I became as a Jew, that I might gain the Jews. To them that are under the law is under the law, that I might gain them that are under the law. He says, verse 21, to them that are without law, as without law, being not without law to God, but under the law to Christ, that I might gain them that are weak. To the weak I became as weak, that I might gain the weak. I am made all things to all men, that I might by all means save some. Now, Paul, arguably one of the greatest evangelists there ever was, and yet he did not handle every man the same way. He said, when I'm dealing with a Jew, I come as a Jew. When I'm dealing with a Gentile, I come as a Gentile. When I'm dealing with a weak person, I come as a weak person. You yourself, please, please, when you're evangelizing somebody, be wise about what you're saying. Be thoughtful about it. Think about what you're saying. Think about how the person's receiving you. And listen, If you go into the conversation and you think, well, I'm just going to be me and I'm just going to say it how I need to say it and I don't care how they receive it, please understand you're probably doing more damage than good. We come with an offensive message. We don't need to be offensive ourselves. the gospel is sharp of enough of a knife than for us to wield our own in our attitude. We must be fragile with people. Now, we share the truth unapologetically. But when we're handling people, we handle them differently. Different cultures and different backgrounds are going to approach the matters from different ways, and so we need to be mindful of that when we're sharing the gospel, it's in a way that will be well received of them, that will be well understood by them, that they can see that we care about them, and we're removing any unnecessary hindrances between the gospel message and that person. I'm not talking about pragmatism, though. I'm just talking about Bible. Be wise as serpents. I've become all things to all men. So be expectant, be intelligent. And then here's the third and the last thing in verse 16. Be innocent. He said, "Behold, I send you forth as sheep among wolves. Be ye therefore wise as serpents." And then he says this, "and harmless as doves." Be innocent. Be blameless. Be harmless. Don't do any more damage than what needs to be done. Don't do any more harm than what is necessary. Don't do inflict any more pain than what must be done. We're told here, I believe, to do as little damage as possible. Now remember, this is in the context of rejection. And there's something you need to remember about this very quickly as we close out with just a few minutes left. We're told to do as little damage as possible. You know, remember this. The Word of God is a sword already in and of itself. And that sword cuts to the heart. To the heart. It goes straight through the skin to the heart. Hebrews 4:12, "For the Word of God is quick and powerful and sharper than any two-edged sword, piercing even to the dividing asunder of soul and spirit, and of the joints and marrow, and is a discerner of the thoughts and intents of the heart." That sword goes straight to the heart. It's already a weapon that is very well able to pierce, to prick, to prod, to do damage. And if the Word of God does enough cutting and piercing and slicing and damage as it is, then please don't inflict any more hurt than necessary by having a contentious, argumentative spirit that does more damage than anything else. You see, a bull in a china shop accomplishes nothing. It just breaks a lot of stuff. And I think what Jesus is saying here, remember, this is in the context of the fact that people will reject the message, right? And I think what Jesus is saying is that sometimes we know, hey, people are going to deny this message. They're going to reject it. And this knowledge that people will reject what we have to say has the propensity to make us hardened and combatant when we share the gospel. You see, we already pre-anticipate the rejection of the message, and so we stiffen up for it, right? We stiffen up for the impact, and we're waiting for the blow to the pride as they reject what we have tried to share with them. And so we get real hard, and then whenever they come with rejection, we come back with even a harder response. And we find ourselves hurting and harming and arguing and getting personally involved and combative with people, and we're not being harmless, we're being harmful. And remember, this is in the context of rejection. I think Jesus is saying that this is a propensity, that when we know people will reject the message, it causes us sometimes to tense up and become combative as we await that. And sometimes that tension and that hardness causes us to do more damage than what is necessary. I think it's like spiritual PTSD. You know, PTSD, it's we get real tight and we get real tense as we think about what's coming. And we end up fighting with the very people that we're trying to win. And I see this all the time on the internet and things like that. I'll see people share the gospel and they share it with the most hard-hearted, just, I mean, in-your-face attitude that one could have. Now, Jesus preached the truth, but he was not a jerk about how he preached the truth. You need to be careful that when you share the gospel message, you need to remember this. It is a message of love. It is a message of peace. And if your message, the way you propel it, has no resemblance to love and peace, it's incongruent with the message in and of itself. Oftentimes, rather than being harmless as doves, we find ourselves being as hateful as the devil. Once again, please remember this as we close out today. People do not care how much or what you know until they know how much or if you care. And if that person hears your tonality, they hear your vocabulary, and they see your facial expression, and they see your body language, and they see that you look angry, you look combative, you look argumentative, they're not going to let their guard down and hear what you're saying. They're going to raise their guard up and meet you with the same tension. And when that guard goes up, you're not going anywhere. You need to make sure people understand, hey, I love you, and I'm sharing this message with you out of love and concern. Here's the gospel. And they need to know that we have their best interest in mind as we're sharing that message. We don't change the message. We don't apologize for it. We don't sugarcoat it. But we love them with the message, not beat them with the message. We want them to come to it, not run away from it as we beat them and seek to win arguments. Find ourselves being contentious and combative. And so Jesus says, do not be that way. Don't be harmful. Be harmless as doves. We ought not bear the gospel of peace with a contentious spirit. Many people do this. They share the gospel and they raise their voice and they yell at the individual that they're trying to witness to. And friend, you're not going to win them that way. Or they share the gospel and they insult them in their tonality, and they're not gentle, they're not peaceable. And the Bible says that we're to be meek, peaceable, and gentle. Titus 3 makes that clear. To be no brawlers, but to be gentle. The Bible says that as much as lies within us, to be at peace with all men. That's our disposition. Paul was not a bull in a china shop. He said in 2 Corinthians, he said, I was with you in weakness and in fear and in much trembling. It's 1 Corinthians, I believe, chapter 2. Forgive me for that wrong quotation. Let us not tell men they can have peace with God if they have to have war with us to be able to hear it. If there's any war to be had, let it be on their part, not yours. If they want to yell and get contentious and get combative, then you let them do that. But Jesus said, as for you, your mind, be harmless as a dove. I hope this will challenge your perspective in the way that you share the gospel. I really do. I've seen a lot of people share the gospel and they'll walk away from the conversation and think, man, I really please God because I gave it to them. Well, I don't think you really please God if you put up more unnecessary barriers to the gospel message and their reception of it than what has to be there. God wants them people not just to hear you make your point. God wants those people to be saved. Our goal is not just to tell them. Our goal is for them to come to Christ. And so we need to do everything within our power to make sure that there's nothing we're doing that might prevent nor hinder that. Behold, I send you forth as sheep among wolves. Be ye therefore wise as serpents and harmless as doves. God bless you. We'll be back next week.

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1: With SRN News, I'm Michael Harrington in Washington. The Secret Service shot and killed a man who opened fire last night near a White House security checkpoint. The man is dead. President Trump was in the building. He is fine. It happened on the 17th Street and Pennsylvania Avenue side of the building. The man pulled a weapon from his bag and began firing. Transportation Secretary Sean Duffy and New York Senator Kirsten Gillibrand clash over travel, funding, and credibility.
2: During a Senate hearing, Gillibrand criticized Duffy's privately funded America 250 road trip, calling it politically inappropriate. Duffy fired back, pointing to her acceptance of $7 million from trial lawyers and her frequent private jet use. Gillibrand denied the claim, but records show she spent more than $600,000 on charter flights in recent years. That would make her one of the top Senate users of private air travel. Willie Nelson reporting.
1: The president says a deal with Iran, including the opening of the Strait of Hormuz, has been largely negotiated. He announced this on social media. Public policy expert Matthew Continent, he says any potential deal between the U.S. and Iran will need to be built on a few key foundational requirements.
3: The first is that Iran cannot exit this conflict with control over the Strait of Hormuz. That would be a victory for Iran. And then the second is we can't allow U.S. funds or U.S. permission for the regime to rebuild and rearm.
1: He made his comments to the Salem Radio Network. A suicide bomber detonated an explosive-laden vehicle near a railway track as a passenger train passed through the southwestern Pakistani city of Quetta today, killing at least 23 people and wounding seven others. The force of the blast caused two cars to overturn. This is SRN News. The social media platform X is pledging to crack down on anti-Semitic and terrorist content in Britain at the behest of the country's media regulator. The platform is taking several steps, including restricting access in the UK to accounts operated by or on behalf of Muslim terrorist groups that the country has banned. Britain's Jewish community, which numbers about 300,000 people, has faced growing attacks online and in the streets. These include a string of arson attacks and a double stabbing that have sparked fear and anger amongst Jews. X is also promising to review suspected illegal terrorist and hate content within 24 hours. Statistically speaking, attending a weekly worship service is a pretty safe thing to do, but an attack on a mosque in San Diego, the latest in a spate of recent attacks targeting religious buildings, has intensified fear among clergy and worshipers. Two teenage suspects opened fire at the large mosque in San Diego County, killing a security guard and two other men. This is SRN News. Cocoa prices are going down, and real chocolate is making a comeback.
4: Hershey is going back to the way things used to be. No more smaller bars, extra wafers, and chocolate alternatives. They're putting the cocoa back in, and others may follow suit, as a slump in bean prices since 2024 makes the traditional treats more profitable. A near 70% slide in cocoa futures from late 2024 promises lower shelf prices for consumers and a partial reversal away from chocolate alternatives made with too little cocoa to qualify as chocolate. I'm Bill Alexander.
1: Today is Sunday, May the 24th. It's the 144th day of 2026. On this date in history, 1844, Samuel F.B. Morse transmitted the message, "What hath God wrought?" from Washington to Baltimore as he formally opened America's first telegraph line. On this date in 1883, the Brooklyn Bridge opened. This is SRN News.
5: Hey, here's a forecast on WZYN, 810 a.m., the old Ship of Zion. Could see an increasing chance of showers and thunderstorms, especially as we head through the afternoon. Our high temperatures today, right around 90 degrees. Good chance of showers and storms tonight, and overnight low near 70. For Memorial Day, we will see showers, a chance of a few thunderstorms, a high upper 80s. I'm meteorologist Sally Russell on WZYN, 810 a.m. and online at WZYN.org.

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Their phone number is 229-247-4208. Their hours of operation are Monday through Friday, 8 a.m. to 5:30 p.m.

0: Good morning, everyone. We hope that you are enjoying the great gospel music here at WZYN. 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
1: With SRN News, I'm Michael Harrington in Washington. President Trump is safe after a man opened fire near a White House security checkpoint last night and was shot dead by the Secret Service. It was the third incident of gunfire in the vicinity of President Trump in the past month. The man was near 17th Street and Pennsylvania Avenue, the checkpoint there, when he pulled a weapon from his bag and began to fire. Officers returned fire. The suspect died later at a hospital. A bystander was also shot. The Secret Service says the president was never in any danger. A suicide bomber detonated an explosives-laden vehicle near a railway track in Pakistan as a passenger train passed through the southwest city of Quetta this morning, killing at least 23 people and wounding 70 others. The force of the explosion caused two of the train cars to overturn and catch fire, sending thick black smoke into the air. This is SRN News.
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1: Hey there, radio family. We sure appreciate you tuning in and staying with us today. Up next, we have a song that'll put a little pep in your step. Here's the Rogers family with I'll Fly Away on the Wings of Love.

0: Let's go to the Lord in prayer. Ask God to bless the service and speak to hearts and lives. Brother Jeff, would you pray for us, please? At this time, I think it'd be appropriate if you've even, I know what day it is, but I still want to recognize those that have served in our country, and you would have been willing to pay the ultimate. If you've served in our country or are serving in our country, I'd like for you to remain standing and everybody else be seated. At this time, we'd like to pay respect to you. Oh, thank you. Thank you. Look at there. Look at there. Praise the Lord. Thank you. Let's give them a hand, right? Amen. Praise the Lord. Thank you. Thank you. Amen. This young man, Jacob, is going to be leaving soon. And we're going to pray with him later. His family's just began to come to the church. And we want to pray with him. He'll be leaving very, very shortly. Plus, Brother Bryson was supposed to be here today. And like many, he's coming down sick. And so he wanted to be here for a time of prayer as well. Thank you, men that have served our country. And right back there, Brother Matthew. Wave at us, please. Brother Matthew is serving our country now, and they're back in church with us this morning. Who's glad to have Matthew and Elaine back with us? Oh, isn't that great? Amen. Glad to have y'all back with us, and that's wonderful. You may be seated. What do you have picked out there, brother? 438. Oh, my God. No. Stand to your feet, all right? My country, 'tis of thee, okay?
1: 438. Let's do the first and fourth verses of My Country, 'Tis of Thee.

0: right, good to have you here this morning. And as you're making your way to your seats, I want to thank everyone for being here and thank everyone that's watching and listening as well. And you might not be able to come to the service, and you're watching and listening right now. And we appreciate you and praying for those that are shut in and can't make it to church. We pray the service can be a blessing to you, whether you're watching or listening. And good. All right. Wonderful fellowship with God's people. That's how we like it. Very good. I just want us to remember, especially the young men that are leaving our church and leaving their family behind. I want us to remember them in prayer. And I want us to be able to see them go. I want us to be able to have somebody in our mind. Sometimes, even in a smaller church like ours, you hear a name, but you don't see them. And I want you to be able to see Jacob here on the end. He's leaving soon, okay? And we want to pray over him and ask God to bless him. Brother Seago served our country as well, so I felt like it'd be appropriate for him to pray for him. And then also, I want us to remember Bryson in prayer as well. He'd be here if he could be, but he's sick today, and he'll be leaving soon as well. So let's everybody bow our heads as Brother Seago prays for Brother Jacob.
1: Lord, thank you so much for this day. Thank you for Brother Bryson and Brother Jacob. Yes. I pray that you protect them and put a hedge around them.
2: Yes.
1: Keep them safe. Keep their family safe. We love these young men, and we love what they're doing. We know you will strengthen them, and we know you will take care of them, Lord. We just pray that you will protect them through everything that's going on. It's not just a physical battle. It's a spiritual
2: yes.
1: battle as well, Lord.
2: Yes.
1: And we just pray you keep that hedge about them and bring them home safely.
2: Yes.
1: We love you, Lord. In Christ's name we pray. Amen.
0: Amen. Thank you. Thank you. And Shay, I want you to know this church is here for you. And you're not alone. I told y'all are good. Thank you very much. And I told Jacob, I said, now if she tells you something that your family needs that we need to help her with, you make sure to call me wherever you're at if you can and let us know. And who's going to pray for Bryson and Jacob as they're away? Amen. And I talked to Anthony. He's been in our church for a while, and he's over in the Middle East right now. And he's just a plumber. That's what he does. He's just a plumber and working hard and missing us, and had a really good talk with him yesterday. All right, the ushers can come at this time. Let's give as unto the Lord this morning our tithes and offerings, thankful for a faithful giving church. This church wouldn't be what it is today if it weren't for your faithful giving. May God bless you as you give. Tonight's going to be special. God put it on my heart to have Brother Caleb Olstein preach. And so Brother Caleb Olstein is going to be preaching tonight at the 6 o'clock hour. No choir practice. Prayer room's at 5:30. And then the service at 6. Who's heard Caleb Olstein preach before? Raise your hand.

0: God saving souls and working in families' hearts during that week. I'd ask Brother Michael Cartwright if you'd pray for the offering, please, sir.
1: Dear Lord, thank you for this time to be here today. We just thank you for your love for us, your many blessings. Yes.

0: Thank you very much, Miss Tammy. Let us be unashamed to proclaim. Right? Good. That's what we're going to be talking about. I hate to do this, but Brandon, am I good on the juice back here in this right here? Let's not do that. I've been known to preach a little while. Brother Jeff, come here, please. There we go. Let him put that in there right there. There's always a human element in things, isn't there? I'm okay. Everybody else okay? Good. We're not here to perform or nothing like that. We just here as family together. You ever forgot the batteries in something? Me, I have. Thank you, thank you. All the good music this morning, thank you so much. God led my heart to 2 Timothy, and it wasn't very hard to go there because that's where I'd been studying. And so it didn't take much for me to get to 2 Timothy because I've been milling around in there. Thank you, Brother Jeff and Brother Brandon. So go there to 2 Timothy chapter number 2, please. I don't really need one of these microphones in here. Well, except for the people that are sleeping. But I do need it for live streaming for YouTube and Facebook. I don't think they'd hear me very good if I didn't have this on. 2 Timothy chapter number 2 and verse number 1. Thou therefore, my son, be strong in the grace that is in Christ Jesus. And the things that thou hast heard of me among many witnesses, the same commit thou to faithful men, who shall be able to teach others also. Thou therefore endure hardness as a good soldier of Jesus Christ. No man, look at that there, no man that warreth entangleth himself with the affairs of this life. Why? That he may please him who hath chosen him to be a soldier. I'd like for you to underline that expression there in verse number 3. As a good soldier of Jesus Christ. This weekend we celebrate Memorial Day. I'm told that it was first observed on May the 30th, 1868, for those that died in the Civil War. And on Memorial Day we remember those who have died in service for our country. We remember those that gave the ultimate sacrifice. And there's been many, hundreds of thousands of great soldiers in our country's history. And while we honor them, let me remind you the great captain of all captains. Let me remind you of the great soldier of all soldiers who did fight a good fight. And he finished his course and he went to Calvary, not for his own cause and not for the cause of a country, but for the cause of his Father and for the salvation of our souls. Amen. He paid the sacrifice. And as I'm reminded of that, I'm reminded that there's other soldiers with Christ today. That's you, the church. Church, we're in the Lord's army. And we need more soldiers that are not just soldiers, but good soldiers. Good soldiers. Be found faithful. You realize what has been passed down to us and our Christian heritage has been paid them blood just like for our country. You ought to read the Fox's Book of Martyrs. Write it down, read it. The Fox's Book of Martyrs. You ought to read the Trail of Blood. It'd be good for you. It would help you to appreciate what we have as Christians, not as a country, but as Christians is not free. It was paid for. People that were involved in us having the Word of God, like Tyndale, was killed for it. Polycarp, burned at the stake. Peter, crucified upside down. All but one of the apostles was martyred. And many, many others. And it's a call this morning to be a good soldier. Just about 45 minutes before church started, I was reminded of my father. As I looked over in my office, as some of you have seen, right back there, and I saw his Bible sitting there. I should have brought it in here. I'll bring it for Father's Day. How about that? And there it was with the pages pulled apart, scotch tape down the middle of the page, falling apart. Why? Because he was a good soldier of Jesus Christ. He fell in love with Jesus through the Word. He loved Jesus through the study and meditation of the Scriptures. He's a good soldier. And God is still looking for good soldiers. One day, all will be left for us is just a memory. Memorial Day. But one day, all that will be left of you and me is just a memory. Just a memorial. Say, thanks, man. No, really. That's all that will be left. I wonder what people will remember of this guy right here. I don't know so much if they'll remember me as a pastor or as a preacher as much as I hope they remember me as a good Christian. Amen. And a good soldier. Maybe even better, a faithful father. Maybe a faithful Christian husband. I'm going somewhere. I'll get there eventually. Now listen, what are people remembering you? What are you a good soul? Are you identified as being in the Lord's army? There's no doubt about it. He's standing his ground, strong in the grace that is in Christ Jesus. That's one of God's soldiers, men or ladies. A good soldier. I begin to think about something this week. I just want to kind of talk to you a little bit. Many times in our life, we get our identity all kinds of mixed up, even as Christians. I don't know if I'll pastor all the days of my life. Brother Jeff, this could be stripped from me. I'm not promised a pulpit. I'm not promised a wonderful church to pastor. There's a calling on my life. I do believe that God's put a calling on my life. But, right, Brother Van? There might be things that have been stripped. There might be things that get stripped from you that you couldn't do like you once could do before. And I was just reminded this week that Lord reminded me, I'm kind of just sharing this with you, what he told me. Don't let my identity be so much in a pulpit and as pastoring, but just to be a good soldier of Jesus Christ. Just a good Christian. Just faithful because he was faithful. Just loyal because he was loyal. Because there's lots of things that can get stripped out of your life, but that's one thing that cannot be. Faithful unto death for Jesus Christ. I got to know better a faithful soldier this week. I had a home visit with somebody that I haven't spent very much time with, and I learned very quickly, Miss Lynn, that lady is a faithful soldier for Jesus. She's getting close to the end, but let me tell you, it comes out, doesn't it? She's a good soldier. I want to be known as a good soldier, don't you? Faithful to the Lord. Your identity might change from season to season, but you can always be a good soldier in the Lord's army. Now that takes something. I'll tell you something, that takes something. A good soldier is what we all want to be remembered by one day. Faithful. First of all, you have to be, number one, there's five, you have to be a follower. That's kind of insinuated. It implies you're going to follow. A good soldier, yes, not just a good soldier, but a good soldier of Jesus Christ. Not a good soldier of somebody else, but a good soldier of Jesus Christ. That implies relationship, by the way, of Jesus Christ. This means that you can't just be a soldier unless you've been enlisted, unless you've been saved, unless you've come to faith in Christ. Have you been born again? If you've been born again, you're in the Lord's army. You're enlisted. Have you been born again? Have you been given new life? The Bible says in John 3:3, ye must be born again. The Bible says in Ephesians 2, 8, and 9, "For by grace are ye saved through faith, and that not of yourselves. It is a gift of God, not of works, lest any man should boast." Acts 16, 31, "Believe on the Lord Jesus Christ, and thou shalt be saved. Therefore, if any man be in Christ, he's a new creature. And old things are passed away, and behold, all things have become new." Have you been saved? Have you been put in the Lord's army by repentance, turning from your sin, and trusting only Jesus to take you to heaven? There's no other way to be saved but through Jesus Christ. He said, "I am the way, the truth, and the life. No man cometh unto the Father but by me." You have a problem, sir. You have a problem, man, if you're trusting anything else but Jesus to get you to heaven. You have an eternal problem. You have a problem with hell and the fires of the wrath of God if you're trusting anything but the blood of Jesus to get you to heaven. We will baptize a man this morning, but we want to be clear, when we baptize that saved man, we are not doing it so it washes his sins away. We are not doing it so he stays saved or anything like that, or to get saved. We're doing it as obedience to the Lord's command. That doesn't save him, nor keep him saved, or get him saved. We do that in obedience to the Lord's command. We are not saved by one little work. "I do not trust the sweetest frame, but wholly lean on Jesus' name." Are you in the Lord's army by faith and repentance? It implies relationship. A follower implies rank. A good soldier of the Lord Jesus Christ, where are we, Brother Brian, on the list? Below the captain of our salvation. It implies rank. Every child of God is under the Lord Jesus Christ. Doesn't he remind us from time to time? I must increase and you must decrease. We've got to see the Lord high and exalted and lifted up and put ourselves under his rank. The Bible says in Colossians that in all things he might have the preeminence. Colossians 1, 18, it implies rank. The best place you can be is under his rank. Just submit yourself. I've been thinking about something. I don't know if I preached this before or not, but if I preached it already, you get a second blessing. Amen? Amen. I'm just kidding around a little bit. But no, really. I hear that word surrender a lot. And that's okay. I'll still say the word surrender. But I like that Bible word submit pretty good. Amen. Just submit yourself unto the Lord. Put yourself under him. Don't get higher than you ought to be and try to do your own thing. Commit thy way unto the Lord, and he shall bring it to pass. Submit under him. That implies rank, doesn't it? He's the master, we're the servant. He's the sergeant, and we are the little soldier boys. Not only does this imply rank, it implies rule. He's in charge. He's in charge, not me. Brother Jacob, I don't think you'll be bossing your commander around, would you? I don't think that'd work too well, would it? I don't think you're going to tell him what to do. I think the Lord Jesus Christ has the power to rule and direct and guide our lives. I mean, to refuse to follow orders is treason. Brother Jacob, Brother Bryson did not choose when they were going to go, how they were going to go, and when they were going to come back. No. They had an authority and they had to follow those orders, didn't they? And same with you and I. We'll be much happier, much joyful if we'll just listen to the Lord Jesus Christ and follow his rule. For him that doeth to do good and doeth it not, to him it is sin. Just follow what the Lord has for you. Jesus said in Matthew 16, 24, "If any man come after me, let him deny himself, take up his cross and follow me." Amen. You know, this not only implies rule, but it implies resources. Look at 1 Timothy chapter number 6 and verse 17. "Charge them that are rich in this world that they be not high-minded, nor trust in uncertain riches, but in the living God," look at this, "who giveth us richly all things to enjoy." It implies resources. What do you mean, preacher? This is exactly what I mean. I'm sure you're not going alone without resources when you leave. I'm sure if you've went before and served our country, you didn't go empty-handed. They gave you what you stand in need of. There might have been a little extra. I don't know. I hope so. You're worthy of it. Let me tell you something, friend. Don't listen to the devil. It's not pitiful to serve the Lord.
1: It's wonderful to be under the Lord Jesus Christ and to serve in the Lord's army. Say amen. This is not drudgery. This is not the worst thing that ever happened to us. Brother Brian, is it better to be saved or lost? Which one? Saved all day long. It's good to be in the Lord's army. Sometimes we get the idea, oh my, no. We've got resources. You know what we call those? He loadeth us down daily with benefits. Blessings. You got a roof up above you. Shoes on your feet. All those are just temporal blessings. Thank God for them. You've got Jesus in your soul. You've got a perfect book right here in the Word of God. You've got the Holy Spirit to guide you. You've got friends and family all around you. Want me to keep going? Things money can't buy, as Brother Brady would sing. That's the resources God gives you. You're not in this thing alone. He said, I'll never leave you nor forsake thee. We want to be a good soldier because of that. So we're going to follow him. Not only is a good soldier a follower, a good soldier's faithful. Look here. Look here in verse 5, 3. Chapter 2, verse 3. No, excuse me. Chapter 2, verse 3. Thou therefore endure hardness. That speaks of patience. Endure hardness. Endure that hardship. That means you don't quit. That word hardness means you're going to face mistreatment as a Christian. There's going to be things that are tough. And a good soldier has patience. In this world you shall have tribulation, but be of good cheer, I've overcome the world. John 16:33. May we all remember we must run with patience the race that is set before us. God didn't promise us a bed of ease, did he? No, he didn't. There's going to be problems. If any man live godly in Christ Jesus, he shall suffer persecution. Isn't it funny how the more fervent you get for the Lord, the more faithful you get for the Lord, the more passionate you get for the Lord, the bigger of a stand you take for the Lord, seems like there's more roadblocks. Seems like there's more setbacks. Seems like there's more hindrances. You want to know why that's the case? Because that's what Jesus prophesied. That's what Jesus told you would happen. Because we shall not live by sight, but the just shall live by faith. It's not an easier road. It's better still, isn't it? To go with God, not necessarily easier. So you're going to have to take patience. He's faithful in his priorities, this soldier. Look at what it says here in verse number 2. No man that warreth entangleth himself with the affairs of this life. He's not a good soldier. Is not going to get entangled with the affairs of this life. A good soldier down there at Moody Air Force Base, he is going to be set and fixed on doing what his calling is and not be distracted by anything else, so he can be a good soldier. So likewise, as Christians, we must have our priorities straight. To put it down in bold letters, a good Christian seeks only to please the Lord. That's it. That's it. Whether therefore you eat or drink or whatsoever you do, do all to the glory of God. 2 Corinthians 6 and verse number 19. What? Know ye not that your body is the temple of the Holy Ghost which is in you, which you have of God, and you're not your own. And you're not your own. You're not your own if you're saved. Your body doesn't belong to you. You're not your own. Your spirit doesn't belong to you. That's God's. He bought that at Calvary. Your life is not your own. Your days are not your own. Your schedule is not your own. Your life is not your own. Say this, my life is not mine. You might want to say that again. My life is not mine. It's his. There's so much entitlement today, brothers and sisters. Oh, this is mine. No, it's not. It's God's. He entrusted it to you. It's all his, isn't it? Oh, I'm going to give God some of my money. No, you're not. It's his to start with. I'm going to give God Sunday. No, it's already his to start with. All the days are, say amen. Just as, for instance, hey, we don't own anything. We've just been entrusted everything from God. Brother Don, it's just true. My own children, which I missed some of them this morning. I'm missing giraffe legs this morning. Jackson, I love my Jackson, man. He's 14 years old, and he's like 6'6 almost already, you know, big old boy. I miss him this morning, but as much as I love him, Brother Van, he's not mine. He's the Lord's. And the Lord gave me the precious privilege, God help me, to raise them in the nurture and admonition of the Lord. Your little babies that you hold in your hand, they're not yours. They're the Lord's. They're gifts from God, aren't they? Amen. That truck that we drive, the car that we drive, the gas that we put in it, that all came from the Lord. Our life is not our own. We got bought with that precious blood that flowed from Calvary. Let us be reminded, our life is not our own. How did I get up on that one so hard? God told me to. I'm telling you, don't hold anything dear unto yourself. Give it all back to Jesus. Don't hold it. Don't hold it like it's yours. Give it back to God, because what you hold in your lap so closely to yourself will be your demise. Give it all to the one who gave you everything. That's what it means to be faithful in your priorities. Who comes first in your life? Who is supreme? Who is superior? It's all seen by our priorities. Seek ye first the kingdom of God, and all these things shall be added unto you. Faithful in patience and priorities, and faithful in practice. Just generally speaking, what we do all day long, we put Him first. Do we wake up in the morning and say, "Good captain of my salvation, what wilt thou have me to do today? Who might thou have me to minister to today? Who might be in my path?" Open up. Just be that willing with the Lord. A good soldier, he's a follower. And he's faithful. Ooh, and he's familiar. You might want to turn over here to John 10. In verse number 3, he's familiar. A good soldier is familiar. To him the porter openeth, and the sheep hear his voice, and calleth his own by name, and leadeth them out. And when he putteth forth his own sheep, he goeth before them, and the sheep follow him, for they know his voice. For the sheep follow him, for they know his voice. The stranger will they not follow, but will flee from him, for they know not the voice of strangers. Did you catch that in verse 3? The sheep follow him, for they know his voice. A good soldier is familiar with the sound of the captain's voice. And the way you get familiar with the captain's voice is you hear from the captain often. Right here in this King James Bible right here, this blessed old book that I hold in my hand, it's true from beginning to end. Right here, this one right here, you take this book, and this is how you get to know the voice of the captain. It's not from getting real quiet and sitting on a mat and cupping your ear. It's from just reading the Bible every day right here. You want to know your captain's voice? Get in the Bible right here. I mean, talk with him. When he speaks to you, talk back to him. Have a communication through Bible reading and prayer. And somebody asked me, what's more important to do, talk to God or hear from God? Think about that two times and you'll figure out what's more important. This is much more important than prayer. It's much more important that he speaks to me than me speak to him. I won't even know how to speak to him if I didn't know this right here, amen. Get in your, and know that you got to be familiar with the captain's voice. You know what else you have to be familiar with as a good soldier? Be familiar with your weapons. Ephesians 6, 10 through 18, all the weapons. You got to be familiar with all that. I don't have time to go through and preach all that, but I want to say this, with His weapons, we always win. This weapon that is offensive, the sword of the Spirit, is guaranteed victory. What did Jesus use? The Word wins. The Word works. And you get familiar with the weapons. What if a soldier went out and grabbed, I don't know what they use, an AR-15. He'd never shot one before. Well, that'd go over real well, wouldn't it? Don't expect to win if you're not familiar with the weapons. And don't expect to win if you're not familiar with the enemy. Be sober, be vigilant, for your adversary seeketh whom he may devour. Walketh about. I said that wrong. You know, he's walking about looking, seeking whom he may devour. He's a lurking around, seeking who's weak, and he knows when you get weak. Tracking it back to right here. He knows when you're not full of the Word and you're depleted in your strength because you haven't had the Word of God in your soul and in your heart. You got to know the strategy of the enemy and know how he works. He's got devices. He's got wiles, the wiles of the devil. He's got ways. Know the strategy of the enemy. Why are you going to know the strategy of the enemy? I mean, it keeps on going right by this. This is how you're going to know it right here. Read that book right there. You know what else a good soldier is familiar with? The shadows of his friends. I tell you what, I don't know how this works. Somebody else would have to tell me in here, but when you go to war, you better know your friends. You better know the one that you're with, right? You better lean on each other. And Christian, we're in a war together, not in a playground. And I'm going to go right here and say this. I need the church. You need the church. We need one another. You don't need live stream. You don't need Facebook. You don't need YouTube. You need the brethren of God. Amen. Amen. And bless the Lord that we have a good church. Amen. Look out for one another. See after one another. See when we're weak. If you're strong, get ready. You'll be down the next day. Pick somebody up while you're strong. And look out for your friends. Forsake not the assembling of yourselves together as the manner of some is, but so much the more as you see the day approaching. We need one another. A good soldier is familiar with himself as well. You know your presumptuous sins. You know your besetting sins. You know where your flesh is weaker than maybe another man. You know. I know the Lord, the devil can deceive us in all those things, but I think we've known our failures in the past better than our brother does. And you got to know yourself when you go out into war. You might have to be honest enough to your fellow soldier. Know yourself. Know your own weakness. We're woefully weak. The arm of flesh will fail you. You dare not trust your own. Okay. Not only is he familiar, but he's a fighter. Who knows a good soldier? For our country's got to be a good fighter, say amen. He's got to have some grit about him. He's got to have some toughness about him. Endure hardness as a good soldier of Jesus Christ. I find my text there in 1 Timothy chapter number 1 and verse number 19. 1 Timothy chapter number 1 and verse number 19. Got the wrong verse here. He that war. No, I do. Verse 18. 1 Timothy 1:18. This charge I commend unto thee, son Timothy, according to the prophecies which went before on thee, that thou by them mightest war a good warfare. How about that? Chapter 2, verse 4 of 2 Timothy talks about warreth. Chapter 2, verse 4. No man that warreth. You have to be determined. You have to be driven as a fighter. A good soldier is driven to go to the finish, to battle to the finish. Again, that word there in verse 3, endure hardness as a good soldier of Jesus Christ. I talked to a 70-year-old pastor the other day. He says, I'm going to, Lord willing, resign my church. Talked to him for an hour and 15 minutes. Great man of God. And he should be coming by here next little, year or so, come by and preach for us. I've always enjoyed his fellowship, and we talked for a long time. He's up there in the mountains, and he said, I'm done pastoring. God's put this on my heart. I'm going to go be a missionary at 70. He's not quitting, is he? He said, there's one thing I'm good at, being faithful. I'm good at plodding. That's exactly what he said. That's a mountain word. I'm good at plodding. Just keep going. I'm good at going where no one else will go. I'm good at loving people nobody else will love. I'm going to the mission field, and I'm going to die on the mission field. Isn't that good right there? I want to get away from everybody and every spotlight, and I just want to go serve God and plant as many churches as I can. He's got the city mapped out and everything, and he'll come by the church and share his burden with us. He said, but there's one thing I'm good at, plodding. You know what we can all be good at? Just plodding. Just putting one foot right in front of the other and just marching for Jesus. We can all applaud real good. But not everybody wants to applaud. They want some fanfare, don't they? Sometimes as a good soldier, you just got to keep on keeping on. Determined, driven.
0: dedicated to the task. Plod. Good soldier of Jesus Christ. Warring, fighting. You know what else a good soldier is? He's a finisher. Look at 2 Timothy chapter 4 and verse number 7. Paul saying here, I'm now ready to be offered. The time of my departure is at hand. I have fought a good fight. I have finished my course. I have kept the faith. A good soldier is a finisher. Everybody can start a project, but some of us can't finish it. No, seriously. Who's ever in here started something, but you've never finished it before? And your wife's getting on to you still, Brother Chris. Get it together. We're all that way, aren't we? We can start something, but finish is another deal. We can start something for the Lord. I've started things here and not finished them. May God give us the grace and the grits to finish what we start for the Lord. You know what we need? Young people, look at your pastor. If you're under 40 in here, stand up. If you're under 40 in here, stand up. Amen. Brother Dom was going to stand up. Young people, we're missing some today. Thank God you're in here. But determine in your heart, you're going to be a long-haul Christian. And by the grace of God, I'm going all the way with Him, and I'm not recanting, and I'm not turning back. Because I promise you there'll be an opportunity on the highway of holiness to take an exit ramp and make the easy life. Say, I'm going to serve my Savior that got up on the cross. You say, that's what I want to do with my life. You raise your hand if you're standing right here. You may be seated. God bless you. We need some Christians of this young generation, you can be seated, that are in it for the long haul. It's not going to be easy. Is it always going to be easy, Brother Jeff? Hey, Brother Brian, is it always? No, Brother Ray, is it always going to be easy? No. We got to say, by the grace. Say, why do you keep saying by the grace of God? Because you can't make it on your own. Be strong in the grace that is in Christ Jesus. That's 2-1. 2-1. Paul was a finisher. You got to have resolve. And if you're going to be a finisher, you got to have a reason. Oh, really? Look at verse 4 of chapter 2. That he may please him who hath called him to be a soldier. That he may please him that called him to be a soldier. Miss Deanna, Brother Michael, what's the only reason we serve God? What's the only reason we stay faithful? Just to please him. Make him happy. Hey, that's kind of right down the boulevard, right? Why should I? Really? To please him. To please him. Why do I not get entangled with the affairs of this life and get braided up with the world and the business of the world? Why do I not? That's the verse, isn't it? That's verse 4. Why? Why do I not do that? That I may please him. That I may be a good soldier. And one day I'll hear him say, well done, thou good and faithful servant. That's why. If you're going to be a finisher, you got to have a reason. Let me tell you something, there's a reward too for a finisher. I just said it. One day we'll hear him say, well done, thou good and faithful servant. That is the reward. Who's looking forward to seeing your Savior one day? Amen. And hopefully by the grace of God we remain faithful. And he says, and he's honest, and he's true. He's not going to say, well done, if you hadn't done well. And I want him to say, well done, thou good and faithful servant. You know what? I want to tell you all something. We win. We already won. And the best is yet to come. We're not fighting for victory. We're fighting from victory. We serve a risen Savior. He's in the world today. He's alive and well. We're not fighting for victory. We're fighting from victory. And God's people, we are on the winning side. I don't struggle for a victory. I struggle because He's already won the victory. I fight to please Him. There's a reason. There's a reward. And last of all, there's a question. Would you classify yourself as a good soldier of Jesus Christ? You know, let's look at old Polycarp as he's burnt at the stake. Let's look at Peter crucified upside down. Let's look at the hall of faith in Hebrews chapter number 11. I know the Lord's spoken to me this week and reminded me it's not so much what we do, it's more who we are. Are we a good soldier of Jesus Christ? That's our identity. Would you classify yourself as a good soldier of Jesus Christ? Hey, are you in the Lord's army? Have you been saved? Have you been to Calvary, admitted you're a sinner, and Jesus changed your life there? Can you go back to that time of salvation where you were changed by Christ and He made you a new creature? Then you're not in the Lord's army. But if you're in the Lord's army, you ought to have a resolve by the grace of God. I want to be a good soldier. You know what? God brings things to your mind as you preach. Some of them you chase and some of them you don't. All that matters when this thing is over is Jesus. It's all that matters is Him. It's all that matters. And one day we're going to meet Him face to face. We have an inevitable meeting with God. We're going to meet Him face to face. And I promise you, by and by, when I look on His face, I wish I was a better soldier. I wish I'd given Him more. He's all that matters. And you want to tell you something else? He's worth it too. What do you mean by that? He's worthy of it. I want to be a good soldier. Do you want to be a good soldier for Jesus? May God give us it'll take grace, take His power to be the soldier you ought to be. Let's everybody stand together, every head bowed and every eye closed. Maybe you're here this morning without the Lord. As you stand there quietly, if God's already spoken to your heart, just come to the altar. Say, Lord, by Your grace, let me be a good soldier. Maybe it's been a while since you've just pinned something down in your heart. Somebody else is already coming. Maybe you say, that's me this morning. I want to be a good soldier. I want to please Him, that I may please Him. Maybe there's been a hardship in your life and you need to endure something, but it's difficult. Come and ask the Lord to let you be a good soldier. Just come to the altar and submit your life to Him. That's what we said. Just submit to Him. Maybe there's somebody here this morning say, I don't know the Lord. I'm lost. I've been convicted. I've been troubled about my salvation. Pray for me. I want to get it settled this morning, right now. I'm not saved. Anybody here that way? Anybody? Lift your hand up. Christians in here this morning, you say, by the grace of God, not by my power, but by His might, I want to be that good soldier for Jesus. Lift your hand up. Lift your hand up. Yeah, look at those hands. As she begins to play, maybe come forward and make this a place of prayer and say, Lord, give me the grace to be a good soldier. I want that. Nobody ever was a good soldier on accident. No. It's going to take a little purpose, a little bit of resolve. God helping us. Draw nigh to God, He'll draw nigh to you. Somebody else's God has spoken to you. Nothing pushy here. Just as the Lord would lead. God's talking to you. He's pricking your heart. Slip out and say, I need to get closer. I need to draw nigh to Him.

0: Welcome to Sunday with Brother Dean from the White Horse Heights Baptist Church. And now, here's Brother Dean.
1: I say hello, good morning, good afternoon, good evening, wherever you may be listening. Glad to have you along Sundays with Brother Dean. Oh, my Lord, what a time here.

0: Hallelujah. 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
0: Yes, what a time. What a time.

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Yeah, it's a river sign. Cross over into Canaan's fair land. Yeah.

0: precious to you this morning, this evening. 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
1: I walked in the valley so low.
0: Yeah.
1: My heart was so heavy.
0: Heavy.
1: To him I did.
0: But I went to

0: Well, glory, for he is so precious. 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
1: He stood at my heart's door in sunshine.
0: Oh, what a verse.

0: Yes, my Jesus is so precious to me. Howdy, neighbor. Welcome to Sundays with Brother Dean, coming to you from the White Horse Heights Baptist Church here in beautiful Greenville, South Carolina. It is a privilege. I count it a great privilege that you would invite me into your home or your automobile or wherever you may be listening. I appreciate you tuning in to the broadcast today. Well, just real quickly, let me run through some announcements. First of all, I want to thank the good folks and the organizers of the Hope of Israel Baptist conference. This was their yearly conference they had, and I tell you, Brother Danny Moore and the good folks over at Zion Hill, they just went out of their way to knock it out of the park. I mean to tell you, they just were a great, great blessing, and I thank the Lord for having a small part of being able to preach that rally service on Sunday night. I counted it an honor. That they would ask me. But anyway, we had a wonderful time and enjoyed being there, enjoyed preaching to that good crowd, had a wonderful spirit and a good week, and we thank the Lord for it. And then I want to thank Brother Earl Green for filling for me Wednesday night, and I had to slip out of town. A dear, dear friend of mine was in need of... I just felt like I needed to go just for a few minutes. And so I was late getting back, and I knew I was going to be late. Boy, when you travel up down Highway 85, Interstate 85, you're just shooting the dice as to whether you're going to get through or not. Now, when the traffic's moving, man, you can zippity-doo-dod right down the road. But, boy, you let somebody have a wreck or a breakdown or something going on, a road repair or something, and they'll back up past Atlanta, Georgia. I mean to tell you, as far as you can see. But I had a chance to go and put my arms around a dear, dear brother and let him know I love him, I'm praying for him, and we're going to continue to do so. But I appreciate Brother Green being on call at the very last minute, jumped up and came in, spoke for me. I appreciate that. That was a real blessing to my heart, and I appreciate Brother Green. Well, we thank the Lord for giving us a great day this past Sunday. Brother Thompson was with us with Beezy Pack. He talked in the 10 o'clock Sunday school hour and then brought the message on that Sunday morning. Did a fantastic job, and we enjoyed having him so very much. And then he was on the radio with us 2 days, back Tuesday and Wednesday, and via means of telephone, we were able to travel to Israel and were able to talk to men. And there was, as a matter of fact, their government, their parliament is called the Knesset, I believe, is close, Knesset. And we were talking to an MK, a member of the Knesset, and he was talking to us, and the whole while he's walking into the chamber, he's still talking to us on the phone, and all of a sudden we hear him say, "Nay, nay, nay." And he was on the floor voting, and we were right there with him by means of a telephone. That was just amazing to me. And to talk to several others of the leaders and those people that are leading the country. And one dear man was talking to us, and he talked about this special place and talked about how the Jews were coming home. He said from the east and the west and the north and the south, they were all coming home. That God had scattered the children of Israel, but he was gathering his chicks back in. Him, he's talking about those desert places being made green. He said it's a direct answer to the prophecy that God made. And he said, "We're seeing it." Boy, I mean to tell you, it was just a blessing. And I appreciate Brother Thompson so much for lining that up and helping us get that done. It was a real blessing to my heart. And I certainly thank the Lord for it. Well, we're looking forward to getting down to the house of God today. We're going to have Sunday school at 10 o'clock. Then we're going to have preaching at 11. Sunday night is going to be at 6 o'clock. Wednesday night will be 7. Now you say, "Brother Dean, don't you realize that this is Memorial Day weekend?" Yes, I realize that. He said, you still going to have church Sunday night? Yes, sir, if I'm the only one there. I'll preach to myself. I'll preach myself in the altar. I'll preach myself through an invitation. I'll preach myself to give a little more until it hurts and pinch it. Now, I mean to tell you now, you're going to have to give it. And then I'm going to preach to me. Yes, sir. But we'll have Sunday school at 10. And the classes will be back. Last week we combined all the Sunday school adults. And we certainly thank the Lord for that. And so the adult classes will be separating this morning at 10 for Sunday school. Then we'll all come back in 11 o'clock for morning preaching, Sunday night at 6, Wednesday night at 7. Now, one other thing real quickly. I want to thank all of you who helped me with my granddaughter, Isabella, and her Bella's Blessings number 2. Now, you precious folks helped us last year with her school tuition, and I appreciate that. And this year, because of some circumstances that happened, the bill was just not able to be paid. And so we put together Bella's Blessings number 2, and we had some beautiful patriotic gifts in it, and a patriotic coin that commemorated 250 years, a yard flag with the colonial scene on it, and 250 years and the dates, and just absolutely a beautiful, beautiful. And then a patriotic pen, a patriotic pencil. We just some little trinkets we put together for saying thank you for those of you who helped with Isabella's Blessings number 2. And she was able to go down and take care of that whole school bill that's left. And we're going to get a picture up on our church's Facebook page showing Isabella holding up that receipt. Amen. Darling, that's just wonderful. And all of you who helped her, let me say thank you. I appreciate that so very, very much. Well, beloved, let's see. We're looking forward to being back with God's people today in God's house, taking God's book, feeling God's spirit, and enjoying the blessings of God. In Psalm 46, the Bible says, God is our refuge and strength, a very present help in troubles. A very present help in trouble. Now, beloved, I'm glad to be able to report to you today that we serve an omnipotent God. We're serving a God who can do anything. We serve an all-powerful, omnipotent God. We serve an all-knowing and omniscient God. We serve an omnipresent, which means that God can be everywhere at exactly the same time. And that means while he's helping Brother Dean make this broadcast, he's over here helping this dear brother, back here helping this sweet sister, and over there helping this little family get their day started. I'm just saying, as we go into the day, I'm glad that I have a God, a real God, a God that is omnipotent, all power, omniscient, all knowing, omnipresent, can be everywhere at exactly the same time. Now, Satan cannot do that. Satan cannot be everywhere at the same time. You say, well, Brother Dean, how in the world is he causing me trouble? And folks all over the world, he's tempting them and running them and controlling them. And they're being tempted just like I am. If the devil can't be over there and over here at the same time, how does he pull that off? I'm being tempted at exactly the same time. This fellow over here, this lady back here, all three of us, all 300 of us, all 3,000 of us are being tempted at exactly the same time. How can that be? Satan, who was heaven's song leader, he was an archangel. His name was Lucifer. And he was a bright star that shone, but he was created by God Almighty. And Lucifer's job was to lead the heavenly choirs in singing glory and honor to the God of heaven, the God sitting on his throne. That was Lucifer's job. He's going to lead the holy angels in singing praise to our God. Well, one day he's looking around, and as he leads the heavenly choir, these angels are singing. And he thinks to himself, now, I'm a lot prettier than God. As a matter of fact, I've got more power than God. Why aren't these angels singing my praise? Why aren't these angels lifting me up and making me the king? And so the Bible said pride was found in his heart, and he led a rebellion against the God of glory. Can you imagine an archangel who has witnessed, who has been the, who has seen the power of God and has witnessed it and has been there as the glory of God, I'm talking about, explodes out of heaven and comes rolling down the sides of glory. Satan has been there. He's experienced that. He's seen it. He's felt it. He's heard it. He's been right there. But yet he said, I will exalt my throne above the throne of God. I'm going to have these angels singing praise to me. I'm going to have them bowing before me. And so Lucifer makes a rebellion, and he begins to sow seeds of doubt. And he begins to sow seeds of discord. And he begins to sway these holy angels, these angels that were created by God to sing praise and honor and glory to Jehovah. And that's what they're doing. That's what they've been doing. But Satan's sowing seeds of doubt. And they're talking about, well, God can't do this and God can't do that, but I can. And the Lord, he doesn't fool with this over here, but I can. And so one by one, by two, by five, by ten, by a hundred, he begins to sway the holy angels over to his side. And so at the marked time, when the signal's given, they march on the throne of God. Now, there's another archangel. We mentioned that Lucifer was an archangel, which means he was above the regular angels. And that Lucifer's job was singing praise and to bring honor and glory to God. Michael was the other archangel, and his job as a warring angel, and he's in charge of those angels that were created to protect the holiness of God. They're there to protect the God of heaven. Not that God needs any protection, but that's the job of that holy angel, the archangel called Michael. And so he's watching and keeping to make sure the throne is not overthrown. And here comes Lucifer with his angels that had fallen Lucifer. Now they're no longer called angels, they're called demons. And a demon is just a fallen angel. And that's where they came from. That's where they are. And the Bible said that Satan was able to trick and fool and persuade one out of every three angels. 33 1/3% of the angels came with Lucifer. Now you're talking about millions and millions and millions of angels. How many were created? What's the final tally? What's the final number? Don't know. Don't need to know. God saw no fit to tell us how many he had. But he did tell us that 1/3 of them followed Lucifer. And of course, the creation, Lucifer, these angels that have fallen, now become demons, the creation will never be greater than the Creator. And beloved, nothing made by God, and all things were made by him, nothing made by God will ever be overthrown, because God cannot be overthrown. Oh, listen to me, dear friends. Lucifer led his rebellion and brought those angels with him. And sometime during the melee, sometime during the ruckus, sometime during this time, there was a group of angels that offended God's holiness in some vile, despicable way, over and above what was already being done. And they immediately were placed in chains and put under the Euphrates River. And that's where they are now. That's where they're waiting to be judged and waiting to be called before God. That's where they are now. And so these angels have led a rebellion. Michael leads the holy angels, and they push back and they stop the advance of Lucifer. They stop the advance of the evil angels, and they cast them down to the earth. Satan, whose name started out as Lucifer, he is cast out, I mean thrown down to the earth, just like you would take a something crawling on you and throw it down on the ground. That's the way Satan was hurled out into the atmosphere, and the holy angels were cast out of heaven and cast down to the earth. Oh boy, don't you know they were mad. I'm talking about they were ready to kill. And Satan found out he couldn't be everywhere at the same time, but he could send his demons to do his dirty work. And that is exactly what's going on. And so, beloved, we're going to continue this thought next week on the broadcast as we think about what God did and how God overthrew the angels, and Lucifer put them out, and beloved, he gave victory in sweet Jesus. I sure do love you. I hope and pray you'll come visit with us at one of Greenville's friendliest churches. That's the White Horse Heights Baptist Church. We're located right off of White Horse Road in the Highland Heights or the Berea area. And we'd love to have you. And I hope and pray the Lord will bless you and keep you. And again, Sunday school at 10, morning preaching at 11, Sunday night at 6, Wednesday night at 7. The White Horse Heights Baptist Church. Until next time, may God richly bless you, my beloved.
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1: With SRN News, I'm Michael Harrington in Washington. President Trump is fine, but a man opened fire near the White House last night at a security checkpoint. The Secret Service responded by shooting him dead, but not before. A bystander was also shot. That person is still alive. The agency says the preliminary investigation found the man was near 17th Street and Pennsylvania Avenue when he pulled a weapon out of a bag and began to fire. President Trump says a deal with Iran, including opening the Strait of Hormuz, has been, quote, largely negotiated. He announced this on social media after talks with Israel and other allies. The deal, described as a memorandum of understanding, still needs finalization. It aims to end the war and includes 2 months of negotiation on Iran's nuclear program. The U.S. would end its blockade of Iran's ports. Iran has signaled narrowing of differences in the talks. This is SRN News.

happiest song 'twas a new song of praise. By day and by night its sweet notes I will raise. My heart's overflowing, I'm happy.

Romans chapter 12 in your Bible. Thank you, sister. Good singing. Good singing. And enjoyed the congregational singing this morning as well. Again, let me thank you for being here today. And for those who are on board with us as we stream the program live, thank you for coming our way as well. May God bless you. If someone's listened to my voice this morning and you're not saved, you've never trusted the Lord Jesus Christ to be your Lord and Savior, would you kindly give an ear to hear what we have to say? Or you have an eternal destination that depends upon what you do with Jesus in the land of the living. If you reject him, you'll burn forever in the lake of fire. If you receive him, you'll dwell forever with him in heaven. And what makes the difference is your acknowledgement of your condition. You recognize what the Bible says about your soul, you've sinned, your transgression.

your offenses against God, and he's willing to forgive you, you'll come to him and confess it, and he'll set you free. Romans chapter 12. I have four life verses in the Bible that I claim as life verses. Romans chapter 12, verse 1 and 2, and Hebrews chapter 12, verse 1 and 2. And I want us to look at verse 1 and 2 of Romans chapter 12. It reads this way. You have a King James text. I beseech you, therefore, brethren, by the mercies of God, that ye present your bodies a living sacrifice, holy, acceptable unto God, which is your reasonable service. And be not conformed to this world, but be ye transformed by the renewing of your mind, that ye may prove what is that good and acceptable and perfect will of God. I want to speak to you this morning on a living sacrifice. I have a question I want to ask. What is our reasonable service? The answer is the will of God. What is our reasonable service? It's the will of God. I can tell you inside voice, Sammy. I can tell you this morning what God's will is, generally speaking. God wants to save sinners. God wants you to read the Bible. God wants you to pray. God wants you to serve him. We all know that. We're to be witnesses. But when it comes to the specific will of God in your life, then that's between you and God. God calls men to preach. God calls women to be pastors' wives, missionary wives, servants of the Lord. God sets it up. He's the head of the church, and we are members in that body. But in Romans chapter 12, it identifies our reasonable service. It identifies what God's will is. I cannot be reasonable in my service neglecting God's will for my life. You can't divorce the two. You must know God's will. You must yield to God's will. And in doing so, that's your reasonable service. Now, how do you explain that? Here's the verse. Verse number 9. Let love be without dissimulation. Abhor that which is evil. Cleave to that which is good. Now, I suppose we all know what the golden rule is. Do unto others as you'd have others do unto you. Well, here is what our reasonable service is. And right here is a clear distinctive when it comes to the will of God in your life and in my life. Let love be without dissimulation. Love is a wonderful thing that God sets up in the Bible. It is one of the most stern, stout, straight doctrines when it comes to what God does, what he's doing, and what he's going to do in the days ahead. You and I have experienced the love of God. When we bow by faith and receive the Lord Jesus Christ through the cross, we accepted Christ to be our Lord and Savior. In doing so, that set us free. We were removed from the condemnation. And then our feet established on the solid rock, and our going nailed down concrete. And then as a student of the Bible, after our salvation experience, we began to search the Scriptures. And the Holy Spirit began to open our understanding, and the Holy Spirit began to work in our hearts and our minds to bring us to the place where we can honestly say we're doing our best to fulfill God's will for my life. Again, I think we can understand why we choose this verse to be our life verse, our reasonable service. And I think every Christian that knows the Lord Jesus Christ would yield to the truth that they want to be pleasing unto the Lord. They want their life to count for God's glory and for his honor. At the top of the list, being what God wants us to be in fulfilling his will, love. The Bible says love covers a multitude of sins. Without love, no man... the Bible is clear. No man would lay his life down without that great love. Jesus loved us that much that he was willing to lay his life down. God gave his son because he loved us that much. Everything in the Bible as a motive to do for us, for sinners, is based on God's love. What you and I do in our service of the Lord is based on our love of Christ. He first loved us, and we love him because of that. Let love be without dissimulation. Now, dissimulation, it's a long word here, but it simply means unfeigned, undisguised, sincere. It means don't be hypocritical in your love. Biblical love, Christian love, is different from worldly love. There's a big difference. A lot of people can express their love and their strong affection for their husband, for their wife, for their children. And rightfully so. State that clearly. I did the same thing. But when I got saved by the grace of God
and the Spirit came in and started to open my understanding, I found out that the love of Christ, the love of God, is far greater in its reach and its scope, far greater than anything I could comprehend. And when I found out what that meant, I mean, I'm still investigating, still trying to figure it all out. I found out I really love like Christ wants us to love. Where to do that? When you look through the eyes of Christ and love one another as Christ loved us, then our wrong, our ill, our faults don't seem to matter. Let love be without dissimulation. Don't be a hypocrite. Then it said, arbor that which is evil. Arbor, the word simply means to dislike. Have a horror for. I don't think any Christian that loves Jesus would want to line up on evil, on the evil side, and participate with those things which are evil. I've settled it in my mind that it boils down to two things. Either saved or lost. Either right or wrong. You're either in or you're out. You're either good or you're evil. And so when it comes to being evil, we abstain from that. We separate from that. We don't have anything to do with it. It says abhor, to dislike it. And to be honest with you, we all dislike evil. And right now in the world, around the world, evil is at its pinnacle, more so than it's ever been in the past. Evil lurks. Evil is subtle. It's crafty, trickery. And the mastermind is the devil, Satan himself. Abhor evil. Dislike it. Have a horror for it. Don't link up with it. You don't have to. Don't participate in it. You don't have to. Don't encourage it. You don't have to. Then it said cleave. Cleave to that which is good. Now we're talking about what's reasonable for our life. What's God's will? Cleave to that which is good. Now how do you know what's good? You've got to read the Bible. How do you know what's evil? You've got to read the Bible. How do you know which way to stand? You've got to read the Bible. How do you know what your reasonable service is? You know the will of God. How to find that? You read the Bible. And so when it comes to the word cleave, it means that's unusual. Now, when it says a man and woman shall leave their parents and become one, they cleave together. They're one together in that unit. It's a unit, one. Nothing's separated. But the word cleave here means to glue. It means to glue together. Cleave to that which is good. Find out what God's will is for your life. Find out what's good in God's will for your life. And glue yourself to it. In other words, do that. That's our reasonable service. Amen. That's our reasonable service. Then he said in verse number 10, be kindly affectionate one to another with brotherly love. Now, the phrase, be kindly affectionate. From some men think it's cowardly or it's not manly to show feelings, to express love. Some say, well, I told my wife, you know, when I married her, that I loved her. Have you said anything since, you know, from the marriage day? Well, she knows I love her. I told her when I got married, I loved her. I tell Cindy every day, usually two or three times a day, I love her. I don't want it to be mechanical. And so far, it's not been that way. I mean, it's sincere. Sometimes we'll be sitting, and she'll be quiet, and I'll be quiet. We're in the living room, and I'll holler and scare her and say, I love you. Lord, give. Brotherly love. Let be kindly affectionate one with another. Brotherly love. The phrase be kindly affectionate means the mutual love of parents for the children and the wives for the husband and the husband for the wives and the children for the parents. Now, there's a different degree in love. I love my wife different than I love my children. I love my children different than I love my grandchildren. I love my family different than I love you. Yet, I love you all. And above all that, we love Christ greater, and that's a greater love in the Bible. There's four definitions of the term love in the Bible. Study that out. But be kindly affectionate. Show love. You can do, my wife tells me quite often, you catch more flies with honey than you do with vinegar. I don't like vinegar, but I do like honey. I don't like vinegar. And vinegar, you know, burns, irritates. It's an agitator. But honey's sweet. Honey tastes good. Honey goes down good. Love one another. Be kindly affectionate toward one another. How? Brotherly. Notice what it said. Brotherly love. And that simply means the mutual love of a parent, child, and wives and husband. The unit. With Christ, our Lord, and wanting to do God's will, which is our reasonable service, we love one another affectionately. Nothing's to separate that. Nothing's to violate that.
We're to glue ourselves to that truth and be that way. It goes on to say this, honor, preferring one another. The word honor means which belongs to or shown to one. Honor. You know, the greatest thing, and I've said this before, but can I repeat it again this morning? The greatest thing I can show in compliment to you or others is to call you a brother in Christ or a sister in Christ. That's the greatest compliment that you can make. Not that you're the president, not that you're a senator, not that you're a mayor, not that you're a preacher, pastor, evangelist, or missionary, but that you're a brother in Christ, that you're a sister in Christ. You're in the family of God. We're in a family that cannot be destroyed. We're in a family that cannot be defeated. We're in a family that's going to be eternal with Jesus one day in paradise in heaven above. The honor. He's worthy of our honor. He's worthy of our fulfilling His will. That is our reasonable service, is to show Him honor. And then it says preferring. The word preferring means to go before, to show the way. Do you know that some people, all they know about the Bible is what they see in you? Well, here's a good definition of that, when it says preferring one another. The word means to go before or to show the way. Every Christian is to show the way of love to others. Every Christian is to show the will of God before others. Every Christian is to show the reasonable service before others. See, our Lord knows us, and our reasonable service is to honor Him and to please Him. But He knows us already. But those who do not know us, when we show the way, that might prompt the question. That might move, make a motive to move to know more about Jesus. Wouldn't you want your life to count, to be pleasing? Somebody watching your life would go to a preacher, go to a teacher, go to somebody in your family and say, can you tell me why you're so happy? Can you tell me why you shout? Can you tell me why you say these things? Can you tell me why you go to church? I want to know sincerely. Then, buddy, tell them. Preferring one another. Showing them the way. That scared me. I about jumped out of my socks. Verse 11. Now, we're talking about the will of God, our reasonable service, not slothful in business. Now, that's not talking about grocery business. That's not talking about Walmart business. That's not talking about, you know, any other business. We're talking about God's business. The children of God, not slothful. That simply means don't be sluggish or backward. Now, some people's personality is different. I understand that. Some are introvert, some are extrovert. I understand that very well. But we're not to be backward when it comes to the business of God. Simply means, number one, we need to know the will of God. Number two, that's our reasonable service. If we're backward, then we're missing God's will about something, which is not reasonable in our service. See, we have a book that has 66 books in it that God has given to us. It's our letter. It's our doctrine. It's our walk. It's our guide. It's our standard. It's the principles and precepts upon which our life exists as a Christian. It is what we find. It is what we read to find the will of God. It is what we read to find our reasonable service. We're not to be backward in that. Certainly when it comes to Christianity and Christ, we're not to be backward, not slothful in business, fervent in spirit. And the word fervent here means to boil, means to be hot. Be hot in spirit. Fervent in spirit. Now, what does that mean? Well, in doing God's will, that means we're prayed up, studied up, and we're up, ready to go. Ready up. Serving the Lord. We don't serve man. You don't serve me. I don't serve you. We serve Christ. We don't serve some potentate or some vicar or some association or some other church. We serve the Lord. Serving the Lord. It means to be a slave, to serve, to do service of our own will. We choose to serve the Lord. That's our reasonable service. And by the way, that is God's will. God wants us to yield our will to Him so that our reasonable service will honor Him. Now listen, let me put a real note right here. We cannot be honoring unto the Lord resisting God's will in our life.
rejecting God's will never be reasonable in our service of the Lord. Then verse number 12, rejoicing in hope. We have something to look forward to. We have a real hope this morning that is sure and steadfast, as sure as you breathe. Rejoice in hope. Patient in tribulation. Continuing in prayer. Rejoicing in hope means to be exceedingly excited with expectation. Good hope. What is your expectation? Well, the will of God says Jesus is coming for the church. Our reasonable service is that we live daily expecting him to come for us in that day. That's our reasonable service. We should do it exceedingly, excitingly, with a great expectation. Let me back up. We've got something this morning the world does not have. We've got the greatest message. We've got the greatest truth. And we worship the greatest person that has ever walked on this globe. And he's coming back. Amen. He's coming back. We have something in this expectation that no other outside the Christian faith have. All the other denominations, all the other religions of the world, they don't have this expectation. I'm not looking for Muhammad to come back. I'm not looking for a higher Christian or Buddha. I'm not looking for a pot-bellied God. I'm not looking for them to come back. I'm looking for the man that died on the cross for me 2,000 years ago. I'm looking for him to come back and get me and take me on to be with him. We are looking for him. That's the will of God, to watch and pray, to look for Jesus the Christ. That's our reasonable service. He's coming some golden daybreak. We want to live and be faithful when he comes for us to find us doing that. He said, be patient in tribulation. Oh, my. I think every one of us this morning can pull our mule up and testify to what tribulation is all about. Last week, Sandy and I had some tribulation, a little more so than what we normally have. First 3 days of the week, doctors and medicine. Do I need to say more? I went to the dentist Monday. No, let me back up and restate. I had a cavity come out. Split the tooth right down the middle, buddy. Well, you open your mouth, it hurt. I called and said, I've got a cavity that's come out, and I need something done about it. She said, well, wait a minute, let me see what we do. 1 o'clock, can you come in? I'll be there. 1 to 4:30 in the afternoon.

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We hope each and every song is an encouragement to you and your family. Up next, we have a refreshing song by the Hensons, Ain't Nothing Better Than Jesus.

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1: With SRN News, I'm Michael Harrington in Washington. The Secret Service investigating the man who opened fire near a White House security checkpoint last night and was shot dead by agents. It's the third incident of gunfire in the vicinity of President Trump in the past month. He was inside the building, but he is unharmed. Transportation Secretary Sean Duffy and New York Senator Kirsten Gillibrand clash over travel, funding, and credibility. Correspondent Willie Nelson has the story.
2: During a Senate hearing, Gillibrand criticized Duffy's privately funded America 250 road trip, calling it politically inappropriate. Duffy fired back, pointing to her acceptance of $7 million from trial lawyers and her frequent private jet use. Gillibrand denied the claim, but records show she spent more than $600,000 on charter flights in recent years. That would make her one of the top Senate users of private air travel. Willie Nelson reporting.
1: President Trump says a deal with Iran, including the opening of the Strait of Hormuz, has largely been negotiated. Public policy expert Matthew Continetti says any potential deal would need to be built on a few key foundational requirements.
3: The first is that Iran cannot exit this conflict with control over the Strait of Hormuz. That would be a victory for Iran. And then the second is we can't allow U.S. funds or U.S. permission for the regime to rebuild and rearm.
1: He made his comments to the Salem Radio Network. A suicide bomber detonated an explosive-laden vehicle near a railway track in Pakistan today as a passenger train passed by. It was near the city of Quetta. 23 people were killed, 70 others wounded. The force of the blast caused two of the cars to turn over and catch fire, sending thick black smoke into the air. This is SRN News. The social media platform X is pledging to crack down on anti-Semitic and terrorist content in Britain at the behest of the country's media regulator. The platform is taking several steps, including restricting access in the UK to accounts operated by or on behalf of Muslim terrorist groups that the country has banned. Britain's Jewish community, which numbers about 300,000 people, has been facing growing attacks online and in the streets. These include a string of arson attacks and a double stabbing that have sparked fear and anger amongst Jews. The Colorado Supreme Court has ordered the state's largest provider of so-called gender-affirming care for young people to resume such treatment. This despite the fact the Trump administration has threatened to pull federal funding for any health care system that provides puberty blockers, hormone therapy, and sex change operations for kids. Children's Hospital Colorado suspended such treatments in January after the administration launched an investigation. This is SRN News. Cocoa prices are going down and real chocolate is making a comeback.
4: Hershey is going back to the way things used to be. No more smaller bars, extra wafers, and chocolate alternatives. They're putting the cocoa back in, and others may follow suit, as a slump in bean prices since 2024 makes the traditional treats more profitable. A near 70% slide in cocoa futures from late 2024 promises lower shelf prices for consumers and a partial reversal away from chocolate alternatives made with too little cocoa to qualify as chocolate. I'm Bill Alexander.
1: Today is Sunday, May the 24th. It's the 144th day of 2026. On this date in history, 1935, the first Major League Baseball game to be played at night took place in Cincinnati's Crosley Field. The Reds beat the Phils 2-1. And on this date in 1962, astronaut Scott Carpenter became the second American to orbit Earth. This is SRN News.
5: Hey, here's a forecast on WZYN, 810 AM, the old Ship of Zion. Could see an increasing chance of showers and thunderstorms, especially as we head through the afternoon. Our high temperatures today, right around 90 degrees. Good chance of showers and storms tonight, and overnight low near 70. For Memorial Day, we will see showers, a chance of a few thunderstorms, a high upper 80s. I'm meteorologist Sally Russell on WZYN, 810 AM, and online at WZYN.org.

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Each weekday on Enjoying the Journey, Scott Pauley leads us in a brief study of Scripture. Today, on the Weekend Pulpit, we are happy to share a full-length Bible message given through Scott's pulpit ministry. These messages were recorded live in a local church or gospel event in recent days. It is our prayer that the message will be a help to you today.

Would you find your Bible and go with me, please, in the New Testament to the book of Acts? It'll be easy to find. It follows the four gospel records, and it really shows you the advancement of the gospel. How does the gospel advance in this world? The gospel didn't advance in this world through man's strategies and programs and resources. The gospel advances in this world through the local New Testament church. Occasionally, I'm in meetings where it's a large venue and lots of people, and I enjoy that. I really do enjoy that. But I have come increasingly to a deep, abiding conviction that if the work of God is going to get done the way Jesus said for it to get done, it's going to take local churches like the one I'm preaching to tonight. And I really believe that when you come to the book of Acts, the church that we've been studying this week, the church of Antioch, is really the Holy Spirit's model for what that ought to look like. It really is the advancing church. Now, when we left off last night, we left off in Acts chapter number 13. Look at it with me just for a second. We won't preach all this again. But we studied the first four verses of Acts chapter 13 because this is where they sent out the first foreign missionaries, if you will, and that was Paul and Barnabas. And, of course, they're going to carry the gospel to the ends of the earth. We're recipients of what that church did and what God used them to set in motion. So the first missionary journey takes place. Now come with me to Acts chapter number 14, to the end of the chapter. And we pick up our reading where Paul and Barnabas, this gospel team, is coming back from their missionary journey to report to the church with good reports. Look at verse number 26. The Bible says, "And thence they sailed to," what's it say, church? Antioch. You might want to mark that in your Bible. Remember, we were introduced to the church at Antioch early on, and we found how the gospel came to them, and then how they grew in the grace and knowledge of Jesus, and then how the gospel was sent out from there to other places. And now they're coming back to Antioch, from whence they had been recommended, and I love this phrase. Would you underline this in your Bible? To the grace of God for the work which they fulfilled. I noticed something today that I had not noticed. You know, that's the great thing about the Bible. Anybody that tells you the Bible's boring has never read the Bible. That's the most exciting book in the world. And in fact, this book, what's the name of the book we're reading out of in the Bible tonight? What's the book called? Acts. It literally is a book of action. It is the action of the church. It is the action of the Spirit of God. It is the action of individual believers. It is the action of a church advancing the gospel. That's what this is. It's full of adventure. And I noticed something today as I meditated on this passage again that I had not noticed before. Do you realize that almost every time we get a glimpse of the church at Antioch, we get a glimpse of the grace of God? If somebody said to me, what do you think really marked this church? I would say, let's let the Bible speak for itself. I think this church was marked by one thing, the grace of God. The grace of God. In fact, let me prove it to you. Go back to chapter 11 just a minute. Mark this in your Bible. We're going to do a little turning tonight, so stay with me. Look at Acts chapter 11, verse number 23. The gospel just showed up in Antioch. A whole bunch of people got born again and became believers. And a guy named Barnabas shows up to encourage them and disciple them. Look at verse 23. Who, when he came and had seen, what did they see, church? The grace of God. How do you see the grace of God? You see the difference the grace of God makes in people's lives. Can I tell you what I'm looking at tonight? You know, when you stand at a platform like this and look across an auditorium, you see lots of things. You know, Pastor, I wish everybody had to preach one sermon in their life. I really do. Just to look at what we get to look at. And I've had some strange things happen through the years while I've been preaching. And looking around the auditorium, you try not to be distracted by things. I was preaching one night in a church, and a guy on the front row, you could tell he wasn't quite all there. And he had been in the military, and I respect that. He had all of his medals on. And he was having a hard time. And right in the middle of my message, he got up and went across the aisle and sat down next to my wife, which I thought was a little bit odd. And I was trying to keep my concentration, so I kept preaching. And then I saw he scooted over a little closer to her. And so I thought, well, I'm going to preach a little harder, you know. And then he scooted over a little closer. And then he turned and said something to her. And I thought, this is getting ridiculous. And so I don't normally do this, but I left where I was preaching. I kept preaching, and I preached my way right down, Pastor, to where he was. And I was standing right here, and he was standing right there, sitting right there next to my wife. And I just preached looking at him for a moment.
as trying to help him get the drift, you know. And after a little bit, he got up and moved to another seat. And I thought, well, he moved on, you know. And after church, I found out he had gone over and sat next to my wife, scooted over next to her, and scooted over next to her. And he turned to her and said, "You're pretty." In the lobby after church that night, two little grandmas came up to me. They were sweet. And they said, "Preacher, we were sitting behind your wife and that man tonight, and we had our eyes on him. And if he tried any funny business, we were going to take him out." And I thought, I like that kind of security team in a church, you know. You see lots of things, you know, when you look at a church. And may I tell you, when you looked at the church at Antioch, you know what you saw? The grace of God. You know why? Because it was just a bunch of sinners who believed on Jesus and had their hearts transformed by the love of God. Look, there's nothing like what the grace of God can do in people's lives. No preacher can do for you what the grace of God can do for you. No church can do for you what the grace of God can do for you. You can't do it for yourself, and nobody else can do it for you, but the grace of God can make a difference in your life. Now, come with me. Chapter 13. We were just there, weren't we? Now look at chapter 13 and come down to verse number 43. Same church. And they had a church meeting, and God blessed it. Verse 43, "Now when the congregation was broken up, many of the Jews and religious proselytes followed Paul and Barnabas, who, speaking to them, persuaded them," would you mark it, "to continue in" what? "The grace of God." Aha, here we are again. They came to know the grace of God, and now they come to grow in the grace of God. I said to you last night, this was a growing church. It's not growing because it's big. It's growing because it's becoming more like Jesus. How many of you know physically, just because something is big doesn't mean it's healthy? How many of you are with me on that? In fact, the opposite may be true, right? So just because a church is big and has lots of lights and lots of fanfare and lots of media, and that doesn't mean it's healthy. In fact, it could be death. No, what you need is to find a church that is healthy because the grace of God is at work in that place. Now come back to our text. Would you please, chapter 14, verse number 26. And notice here, not only was the grace of God their foundation and the grace of God the means of their fruitfulness, but the grace of God was also the key to their faithfulness. I love this. This is some time after Paul and Barnabas have gone out from them, but when they came back to them, do you know what they found in that church? The same thing they saw when they left that church. They saw the grace of God in it. Can I tell you, as a traveling preacher, one of the sad things for me is to go back into a church where you used to see God doing big things, and now it's a shell of what it used to be. When we left off last night, I told you about a church in Ohio that was a great church, one of the first real mega churches in our country. It is no more. And somebody said to me last night, "What happened to that building?" They demolished it about a year and a half ago. The city finally just condemned it and tore it down, where 5,000 people had gathered to hear the gospel. And it was probably just as good that it'd be torn down. It was an eyesore and a terrible testimony because they were no longer exhibiting the grace of God. I'm saying to you that the great thing about any church is not us, it's God. And it's not what we can produce, it's what the grace of God can do in our lives. So tonight, I have a very simple question for you in our last meeting together. And when I finish preaching tonight, we're just going to have a season of prayer. We're all going to pray. And I think the Word of God ought to lead us to prayer. Here's my question. Whatever happened to that church? Whatever happened to that church? How many of you have ever spoken about a church someplace and wondered whatever happened to that church? How many of you have ever asked that before? Let's get more personal. How many of you ever thought about somebody that used to sit in the church? And then after a few weeks, months go by, and you look around and say, wait a minute. Whatever happened to those people? And I tell you, one of the great tragedies among believers is when people for a season live in the grace of God and then at some point begin to fall away from the Lord. Sad. And I see it everywhere I go. And you know, I'm preaching tonight.

point, the city of Antioch got demolished. The Persians invaded it. A series of earthquakes came, demolished the city, which means the buildings were gone. In fact, you can find kind of the rubble and the ruins of ancient Antioch today and walk through it. So we know from a geographical, circumstantial standpoint, the city was no more, and the gathering place of the church was no more, and so that dispersed the people, no doubt. But that's not really what I'm thinking of tonight, because here's what I've learned. I've learned that though people may come and go, what God does in His church does not end. In fact, it goes on and on and on and on, and I want to prove it to you. Do you understand that you being in here tonight is an impact that came from the church at Antioch? Because it was the church at Antioch that sent the gospel to the Gentiles. You know what that means? It means Antioch was the church that set in motion the next phase of the Great Commission, that got the river of grace outside the banks of Jerusalem and Judea and even Samaria and sent it to the uttermost part of the earth. And let me just pause and testify tonight and tell you, I sure am glad it got to the uttermost part of the earth. Because if it hadn't, it would never have gotten to me, and it would never have gotten to you. And I wonder tonight, what was the secret to Antioch's impact going on and on for the Lord? I want to give you five truths. They all come from right from the Bible, straight from the story about this advancing church. I'd like you to write them down. If you got something to write on, it'd be good for you to write them down, because you won't remember them all. And that's okay, but if you write them down, you'll remember more. And you can think about it, and we'll pray about them in just a few moments. Let's start right where we are. Look at verse number 27. The Bible says, "And when they were come and had gathered the church together." By the way, could I point out to you, they're still gathering. And I recommend that you still gather with God's people. You know, people, Pastor, don't want to belong to churches today. I heard you say something about church membership earlier. I'm for church membership, by the way. And I've had people say to me, "Well, show me church membership in the Bible." All right, read the book of Acts. Every time they left one city and went to another city, they joined themselves to a group of disciples. I think the way they were kept up with people is probably different, and the technology has certainly changed, and maybe we're much more organized than they ever thought about being. But the principle is in the Word of God. You should belong to a group of believers somewhere. There's fellowship in that. There's accountability in that. We need one another. And too many spectators in churches today. They slip in after the church starts and slip out before the church is done, and they pop in and out, and they bounce around from church to church based on the latest, greatest thing going on in town. I want to just say to you, the church, the very word church, means a called out assembly. It presupposes that we are assembling with God's people. And you need the church, and the church needs you. Don't just gather with God's people during special meetings like this. You be a faithful member of the local New Testament church. So the preachers come back, they gather the church together, and watch it. Here's the first one. They rehearsed all that God had done with them and how He had opened the door of faith unto the Gentiles. And there they abode a long time with the disciples. Number one, would you write it down? Whatever happened to that church? Number one, here's the first great lesson we learned from them, if you want to continue and you want to continue to advance. First of all, they rejoiced in all God had done. This church has just celebrated its 48th anniversary, right? 48 years of preaching the gospel in this place. That's great. That's great. But may I say to you, you must never forget where you've come from. And you must never forget the people who paid the price. You must never forget the goodness of God to this local assembly. You know why? Because the first step to straying from the Lord is forgetting the goodness of God. Look, what was it Satan tried to get Eve to question from the very beginning? The goodness of God. And you know why that is? Watch this carefully. Because the goodness of God leads you to repentance. Do you know what keeps you on the right path? You know what keeps you from straying? You know what keeps you from going in another direction? Realizing how good God has been to you. And you don't want to sin against the goodness of God. It is the goodness of God that ties you close to the heart of Almighty God. And I'm convinced that gratefulness is the one thing that will keep you from forgetfulness. Think much of God's goodness to you. How many of you know God's been good to you? Wait a minute. Don't just think about it. Talk about it. This is awful. This is awful. Spurgeon said, "By some strange perversity, we tend to forget what we should remember."

0: remember what we should forget. And this is awful. But even when Christian people get together, if we're not careful, we all just commiserate on what a hard time we're having. And you get around people and you say, how you doing? Oh, it's tough. It's tough. Well, everybody's having a hard time. Get in line. Take a number. Everybody's got problems. I don't know anybody. Any perfect lives here tonight? Anybody just not have any struggle, stress, or strain at all? Anybody? No. And you're not going to live a perfect life until you get to heaven someday. But watch this. Don't make much of the problems of your life. Make much of the goodness of our God. Let the redeemed of the Lord say so. Bless the Lord, O my soul, and all that is in me. Bless His holy name. God will bless a praising church. God will bless a thankful people. And praise will help keep your heart fixed on the goodness of Almighty God. And so, with regularity, rehearse the goodness of God and rejoice in it. And there's a second one. You come to chapter 15. The story continues. Look at verse 1. About the time you think it's all going good, certain men which came down from Judea taught the brethren and said, except ye be circumcised after the manner of Moses, you cannot be saved. Wait a minute. Time out just a minute. I thought the law of Moses was simply the means by which we realize we need a Savior, and it points out the fact we are sinners, and now after the death, burial, and resurrection of Jesus, the only way of salvation is this: you believe on the Lord Jesus Christ to be saved. Is that right? That's the gospel. And watch this. The gospel had been preached there, and yet the devil, who's a liar from the pit of hell and the father of lies, tried to get his foot in the door. And do you know how he did it? He brought error into the church. Do you know the most dangerous error in the world is the one that's closest to the truth? The most dangerous error is the one that dresses up for church and uses Bible terms, but it's not exactly like it ought to be. And I'm going to come more to this in just a moment, but can I just say, look up here, please. Measure everything and everybody by the Bible. Don't believe somebody just because they're a good speaker. Don't follow somebody just because they're an influencer with lots of followers on social media. No, no. You say, I want to know, what does God say about this? So we come to the second truth. Would you write it down? Number two. If you want to continue to be an advancing church, not only should you rejoice in what God has already done, but number two, you should turn every question to the authority of God's Word. Somebody said, who's the authority? God is. The church is really the supreme court of the Christian life, but the final authority is found in the Word of the living God. It's our authority for faith and practice. Say, well, did they do that? I'm glad you asked. Look at verse number two. When therefore Paul and Barnabas had no small dissension and disputation, that's a nice way of saying they were having one more knockdown dragout over this. And by the way, it's good to fight for truth. Don't be a coward. Don't feel like you got to be timid about truth. No, stand up and speak out. The Bible says they had no small dissension, no small disputation with them. They determined that Paul and Barnabas and certain other of them should go up to Jerusalem unto the apostles and elders about this question. In other words, they said, well, let's go ask the apostles of Jesus what they say about it. And they sent a little delegation of Paul and Barnabas back to the original church in Jerusalem, where it all got set in motion, to ask the question. Come down to verse number 5. This is so interesting to me. They get to Jerusalem in verse 4 to ask their question. And verse 5 says, but there rose up certain of the sect of the what? Pharisees. Did you know Pharisees always pop up? Do you remember in Jesus' ministry, he'd be teaching, a Pharisee would say, I got a question. And he'd be giving a message, and it'd be the most powerful message in the world, and the Pharisee would bow up about it and say, I don't like that. And it was like playing whack-a-mole. Every time you think you got him, another Pharisee pops up. Watch this carefully. In the first verse, you got people who outright just denying the truth, and now you got people who are just hypocrites. Be honest. How many of you ever get sick of hypocrites? And you know what I hear all the time traveling? I'll say to people, now, do you have a church that you attend? No, no, I just get so sick of the hypocrites. Well, I hate to tell you this, but there's a little bit of hypocrisy in every one of us. I was talking to a man one day, and I invited him to our church, and he said, I ain't coming to that church. He said, bunch of hypocrites there. How many of you ever said something before you thought it through. Anybody ever do that? And before I could catch myself, I said, well, we got room for one more. And he looked at me and kind of dumbfounded, and he said, what do you mean by that? And I said, well, are you a perfect man? Well, no. I said, so every now and then you say you're going to do something and don't do it. Well, yeah. You ever say you're not going to do something and do it again? Well, yeah, I've done that too. I said, well, then you're a hypocrite. Because that's what sinners are. And if you're going to get blown off course because somebody at the church was a hypocrite, can I just say this? Don't blame Christ because one of his followers didn't do what he ought to do. How many of you think Judas was a pretty bad guy? How about doubting Thomas? How about cussing Peter? Matter of fact, I'd say if you look at the whole band of the original church, you got some real flaws there. Look, there's no perfect people, but we do have a perfect Savior. And the Pharisees, they pop up, and they say it's needful to circumcise them and command them to keep the law of Moses. So they agreed with what the false teachers said. This is crazy. And I love this. Verse 6, the apostles and elders came together to consider the matter. And when there had been much disputing, Peter rose up and said to them, men and brethren, you know how that a good while ago God made choice among us that the Gentiles by my mouth should hear the word of the gospel and believe. You might want to write in the margin of your Bible, Acts 10. In Acts chapter 10, God sent Peter down to a house of a guy named Cornelius, and there was a whole bunch of Gentiles in there. And Peter went in. He was used to preaching to Jews. He went in and preached the gospel to Gentiles, and a whole bunch of Gentiles like us got born again by simply believing on Christ. You know what Peter's doing? He's going back to what God told him. The word of God. Look at verse number 9. He said he put no difference between us and them, purifying their hearts by faith. You want to have a clean heart? Believe on Jesus. Now therefore, why tempt ye God to put a yoke upon the neck of the disciples, which neither our fathers nor we were able to bear? But we believe that through the grace of the Lord Jesus Christ. Does that sound familiar to anybody? Here we're back to grace, aren't we? Through the grace of our Lord Jesus Christ, we shall be saved even as they. How many of you would like to be saved and know you're saved? Only one way, the grace of the Lord Jesus Christ. Watch this. And there's only one way to get to the grace of the Lord Jesus Christ, and that's through faith in the Lord Jesus Christ. Look at that verse. It is not faith that saves. I hear people say, well, I'm a person of faith. Well, good, but you can have faith and go to hell. It's not the strength of your faith that saves. It's not the sincerity of your faith that saves. It's the object of your faith that saves. Watch this carefully. It is the grace of God that saves you. It is simple faith in the grace of God that makes you a Christian. And I noticed something interesting in verse number 11. Did you see that he flipped it around? This is a humbling thing. These are Jews, remember? Don't you think it would have made more sense for Peter to say, we believe that through the grace of the Lord Jesus Christ, that they will be saved even as us. Look at the verse carefully. I mean, we were first, weren't we? I love this. Peter got it. Peter says to these religious people, hey, they get saved the same way we get saved, and we get saved the same way they get saved. I love this. Remember the whole idea of the equality of the gospel? Look here. The gospel is the most inclusive thing and exclusive thing in the world. Think about this. It's inclusive because God says whosoever will may come. But it's exclusive in that God says there's not many ways to me, there is one. So everybody can come if they want to. Everybody's not going to come. But if you believe the gospel, you'll experience the grace of God, and you'll come into a personal relationship with the Lord Jesus Christ. So Peter stands up, and he points them back to what God told him. Now, I love this. Everybody come over, please, to verse number 13. Another guy stands up. After they held their peace, James answered. Do you know which James this is? This is James, the half-brother of the Lord Jesus. He wrote the book in your New Testament called James. And do you know who he is? This is so good. You want to talk about the grace of God. Remember, Jesus' brothers didn't even believe on him during his lifetime. Remember that? Now, this James has not only become a believer. Would you like to know who he is? He's the pastor of the church in Jerusalem. This is amazing. Look here. Only the grace of God can take somebody that doesn't even believe in Messiah and suddenly make them the shepherd of the flock in the church in Jerusalem. So he stands up to speak. Oh, I bet you James is going to tell us something. Yeah, he's going to tell you something. And he's not going to tell you what he thinks. He's going to tell you what God says. Look at what the Bible says. Men and brethren, hearken unto me. Simeon hath declared how God at the first did visit the Gentiles. Here it is. By the way, that's the word ethnic. That's the word ethnos. That's the word that we get our word nations from. See, God loves all nations. God loves all people. Can I tell you why I'm an evangelist? Because I want everybody to know Jesus. He changed my life. And that's the word here. To take out of them a people for his name. Now look at verse 15. And to this agree the words of the prophets as it is written. And then he quotes from an Old Testament book called Amos. Amos chapter number 9. Please don't miss this. When they had questions about what was right, do you see what they did? They went back to the Word of God. Hey, did they go to the New Testament or did they go to the Old Testament? And the answer is yes. People say to me, well, are you an Old Testament guy or a New Testament guy? Both. Because they don't compete with each other. They complete one another. You need all of the Word of God. And I love this. The Old Testament and New Testament work together to point us to Jesus and to the gospel of the grace of God. And can I just say, we're living in a world of chaos right now. We're living in an age of confusion and there's conflicting ideas. And we got more talking heads and prognosticators than any generation in the history of the world. Who are you going to believe? Which newscaster can you trust this week? Which influencer can you believe is going to tell you the right thing this week? Let me tell you something. The Word of God, forever settled in heaven, is never going to lie because our God is the God of truth. So let me tell you what you do. You drag your questions kicking and screaming into the presence of the God of truth. It's all right to have questions. But bring your questions to the Word of God and let the Bible answer your questions. You want to continue? Number one, rejoice in what God's already done. Number two, turn all your questions and concerns to the Word of God for the answers. Go back to what you know for sure about God. Number three, follow the leadership of Spirit-filled people. You better be careful who influences you, because not everybody's going to point you to truth. Would you come down to verse number 22? The Bible says it pleased the apostles and elders with the whole church. This is the church at Jerusalem. To send chosen men of their own company to Antioch with Paul and Barnabas. Everybody mark Paul and Barnabas in verse 22. And then mark these two names, namely Judas, surnamed Barsabbas, and Silas, chief men among the brethren. So Paul and Barnabas came from Antioch. They're going back to Antioch, but they're taking with them two more guys, Judas and Silas. Who are they? Look here. They're just faithful messengers of the same gospel message. Once you've marked that, would you lift your head and look at me just a minute? This is a faithful pastor. This is a faithful pastor. There are faithful pastors here. There are faithful pastors in this city. I'm not a pastor. I'm an evangelist. But may I say this to you? People say sometimes, well, you know, pastors and evangelists, they preach different things. If they do, one of them's not preaching the Bible. So somebody says, well, I heard the pastor say this, but then I heard this guy say, you better be careful. You check everything by the Word of God. But I'll tell you this, Paul and Barnabas and Judas and Silas had the same message because they got it from the same place. And you know what marked all four of these men? They were spiritual men. They had no hidden agenda. They weren't trying to get something out of those people. They weren't trying to get their thing done or build their thing. They just wanted everybody to know Jesus. They want everybody to experience the grace of God. You find somebody like that and let them invest in you. You find somebody like that and let them influence you. You find somebody like that and let them instruct you, because those are the people who aren't trying to draw you to themselves. They're trying to point you to Jesus Christ. Come on in the chapter. Look at verse number 25. It seemed good unto us, being assembled with one accord, to send chosen men unto you with our beloved Barnabas and Paul. There they are. Men that have hazarded their lives for the name of our Lord Jesus Christ. God, give us some more people like that. And then verse 27, we've sent therefore Judas and Silas, who shall also tell you the same things by mouth. Now look at verse 28, for it seemed good to the Holy Ghost and to us. I love that. Would you mark in verse 25 of chapter 15, Barnabas and Paul? In verse 27, Judas and Silas. And in verse 28, the Holy Ghost and us. Don't you love that? You know what I really love in meetings like this? I love, look, my job's one thing. I'm not here to entertain you. I'm not here to give a motivational speech. I'm not here to fill an hour. I'm here to give you the Bible. That's my job. That's what God's called me to do. But here's what I love. While I'm preaching the Bible, forget who the messenger is. I'm just a postal boy. I'm the delivery boy. That's all I am. While I'm delivering a message from the Bible, the Holy Ghost speaks to people's heart and says, you need that. That's for you. These are people who are spirit-filled, spirit-led people. And one of the marks of the church at Antioch and the reason they kept advancing is they kept a grateful heart for what God had done in the past, but they didn't get stuck in their past. They moved beyond yesterday's blessings and yesterday's battles, and they had a present tense faith in the grace and power of Almighty God. And they only rejoiced in the past when they had disputes and discussions and debates. They brought those questions to the Word of God and let the Lord settle all of that. And then they followed spirit-filled men. Number four, would you write it down? How do you continue? Whatever happened to that church? Number four, they continued to preach and teach the Word of God. You know, this is the work of the church. It's the greatest work in the world. Come down to verse number 35. Really, verse 35 is the end of the story as far as the record goes. But look at verse 35. Paul also and Barnabas, everybody mark the next word in your Bible, continued in Antioch, teaching and preaching the word of the Lord. Do you know what people need today? This book. By the way, I'm very encouraged about something. Did you know there's a stirring in a generation of young adults right now who are seeking the Bible? I spoke at a memorial service on our state capitol steps a few weeks ago for Charlie Kirk. The governor called it, and it was a fascinating meeting. Most of those kind of meetings in political settings are very cold. I mean by that, they're rigid, and there's not a lot of liberty. And I showed up thinking, well, I'll do my best, point people to Jesus, but not really fully understanding what they were thinking. And when I got there, the man who was directing the program said, now, this person's going to speak, and this person, this person, these people are going to sing, and this person's going to speak, this person, the governor's going to speak. I said, yeah. And he said, then at the end of the program, you're going to speak. And I said, all right. I said, how long do I have? And he said, oh, take 10 to 15 minutes. I said, wonderful. I said, what are you really hoping will happen tonight? He said, we want you to preach the gospel. And I said, well, if I preach the gospel, I'm going to call people to obey the gospel. He said, you got liberty to do what you want to do. And that night, on the steps of our state capitol, it was fascinating, but I looked across that auditorium, that outdoor area, and there were young adults everywhere. In fact, I saw a young man seated on the front row, not far from where I was standing, tears streaming down his face, probably in his mid-20s. And I gave a very simple message that night on Jesus and the grace of God. Very simple, very simple. And when I finished, I said, now normally I would ask people to respond to the gospel. I'm going to ask you to respond to the gospel. People couldn't move. They were packed in there like sardines. They were standing room only. There were people across the river listening. It was an amazing crowd of people. I said, I want to give you an opportunity, if you'd like, right where you are, to call on Jesus to be your Savior. And we had a time of prayer, and I invited people to repent and believe the gospel and confess Christ. And then I said, now I can't get to you and you can't get to me, but if tonight you're trusting Jesus as your Savior and you're not ashamed to profess that tonight you're becoming a Christian, to be a true follower of the Lord Jesus, I want you to wave at me. I wish you could have stood up there with me that night and seen across that vast audience of people, just a sea of hands, people waving their hands that tonight they trusted Christ. I was overwhelmed. So I said, well, let's do this. When I finish, I'm going to stay right here at the front, and if you'd like to come speak, I'd love to say hello to you. And you know, I thought a couple people would come. We were there late into the night. People lined up. And the first two girls that got to me were probably early 20s, and both of them said, with tears in their eyes, preacher, we've trusted Jesus as our Savior, but we need help. Can you help us? And I said to those girls, the Word of God can help you. The Bible can help you. Did you know there's an increase in Bible sales right now in our country? And you know the demographic leading the purchase of Bible sales? Young adults. And I'll tell you why I think. I think it's because they've lived long enough and tried everything else to realize there's got to be more to it than this. And I got good news. There is. It's found in the Word of God and the God of the Word. Do you know what people need? They don't need entertainment. They need the teaching and preaching of the Word of God. Look at that verse. They did both, teaching and preaching. I hear people sometimes say, well, I like teaching. And then I hear other people say, we don't need all this teaching. We need preaching. I'm sorry, but that may be the dumbest debate I've ever heard in my life. Read the gospel records. Matthew chapter 11, verse number 1. Jesus Christ went to teach and to preach in their cities. In the Great Commission, he commanded us to preach the gospel and then teach them all things. It's not one or the other, people. It's both. Acts chapter 5, verse 42. They continued every day teaching and preaching the Lord Jesus Christ. Come to the last verse of the book of Acts. Acts 28, verse number 31. Guess what? Paul went on teaching and preaching the things of God, no man forbidding him. Somebody said, what's the difference? I know the difference. I know the difference. If a guy's a professor type, he's teaching. You know, like if he uses slides, he's a teacher. But man, if that guy gets up and really rants and stomps and screams and hollers and he's preaching. No, that's not it at all. It has nothing to do with volume. In fact, you might be surprised if you heard Jesus, because I don't know the meek and gentle Christ. He lifted his voice against the Pharisees, but the Bible says that he was pretty tender and meek when he talked to the people and talked to sinners. I think it was pretty conversational, in fact. Here's what I believe. Teaching is more instruction and preaching is more proclamation. And you know what people need? They need both. They need a declaration of the truth and an explanation of the truth. And that's why this world needs what the church can do. What is the church? We're the pillar and ground of the truth, the Bible says. What's our job? It is to hold up the truth of the Bible to a world that is seeking for answers. Whatever happened to that church in him? They rejoiced in God's goodness. They brought their questions to the Bible. They followed the leadership of spiritual people. They continued in the work of the Word. One more. Number 5, look at the end of verse 35. Interesting little phrase. Paul and Barnabas, we expect them to be teaching and preaching the Word of the Lord. But mark this. In fact, read the last 4 words of verse 35 out loud with me. Ready? With many others also. Would you mark that in your Bible? Number 5, if the church at Antioch is going to continue to advance to another generation, number 5, we've got to develop others also. And so I've really come full circle back to where I started. I'm so grateful for the young people that are here. For me, I started as a boy, just a young man. You know, boy preachers are a novelty. All the grandmas tell you you're wonderful. And my dad felt it was his God-given business to tell me I wasn't, you know. And that was good. Kept my head on straight. But I remember the night I gave my first message. It was a much smaller crowd than this. It was actually in the house. It was in a living room. Mr. Logan was dying of cancer. He was in a hospital bed, and they couldn't come to church, and so the church brought church to them. And a group of people sat around that night, and most of them were senior citizens. I can see them. And all those white-haired people sitting around a big semicircle looking at me. And I stood in front of the front door and gave a little message for a few minutes, and it was terrible. It was kind of pitiful. Now, you might think this one's pitiful, but that one was really pitiful. And I stumbled and bumbled my way through it. And when I finished, had a prayer and said amen, they all got up. And they got in line, and they hugged my neck. And they said to me, that was the greatest sermon we've ever heard. They lied to me. That's what they did. But they encouraged me. I've been thinking a lot about recently the people who invested in me. You know why I'm here? Because of a bunch of people you've never met, who prayed for me, who loved me, who corrected me, who guided me, who took a Bible and answered my questions when I was struggling. It was a school teacher that led me to Jesus. We're sending a little book to print right now. I've not told anybody this, but they called me the other day. We usually dedicate the books to somebody, and that this little book is on how to live for Jesus once you're saved. It's just a little book to give to new believers, and so I had not written a dedication in it. And they called and said, do you not want a dedication in this book? And just like that, Miss Coley's face came to my mind. I said, yes, I do. Yes, I'd like to dedicate that little book to the woman who led me to Christ. I was preaching a gospel meeting a few years ago in a big armory complex arena, and when I finished on the last night, people were dispersing, and I looked down from the platform, and there's a little elderly woman coming down the aisle, excusing herself through the crowd, and when she got close to the front, I recognized her. It was the teacher that led me to Jesus as a boy. And I said to her, thank you. Thank you for pointing me to Christ. You realize everybody I get to talk to about Jesus, she has a part in that? That's powerful stuff. You take one of these children and you encourage them. You take one of these teenagers and you invest in them. You find a young adult and you say, let me help you study the Bible. You find a young couple starting out and say, we've been down that path. Let us help you. Do you know what you're doing? You're developing others also. By the way, this wording is found another place in Scripture. Paul's last letter to young Timothy, 2 Timothy chapter 2, verse number 2, he says, the things that thou hast heard of me among many witnesses, the same commit thou to faithful men who shall be able to teach others also. Same two words. You know what every church needs? Others also. We don't just need more people in the seats. We need people learning the Bible, loving Jesus, living in the grace of God, laboring to get it to others. You want to know why the church at Antioch kept advancing? Because they kept passing the baton to the next generation. And the next generation kept saying, we'll take that. We'll take that. The Winter Games are going on right now. I've watched a little bit of it. I was watching those snowboarders come down a chute 18 stories high, and I thought, not me, buddy, I'm telling you. The Olympic Games are fascinating. Did you know there was a precursor to our Olympic Games? They were called the Isthmian Games. The Isthmian Games was a little isthmus, not an island, but just a little jutted out piece of land that would host it. And in the age of Paul, Corinth, all of that, they knew the Isthmian Games, why Paul used so many athletic references. I think he was a sports fan, but I know he was using it as an illustration of truth. And the Isthmian Games were fascinating. They had chariot races. That was the NASCAR of the day, you know. They had boxing matches with steel-studded gloves. They would fight to the death. True. But the number one game in the Isthmian Games was a relay race. And they would have these runners, and they would line up. You'd have a line of the first-tier runners, and off in the distance you'd see the second tier. And way out yonder, you could barely see them, but you could see the little dots, was the third-tier. And fourth-tier runners were beyond them, where you could not even see. And this was the secret. They not only had to run, but instead of carrying a baton, they had to carry a lighted torch. They would run with a lighted torch. And then they not only had to carry the lighted torch, they had to pass the lighted torch successfully to the next runner, who would then take off and relay and relay and relay until the race was done. It became so popular, they actually coined a little colloquial expression. And in our language, it said this. They would use it for other things, but it came from the Isthmian Games. It was this: let him that has the light pass it on. How many of you are glad you have the light? We got the gospel, right? You got the Word of God? You got the light. You got the Holy Spirit living inside of you? You got the light. Don't keep that to yourself. If you're going to be an Antioch Christian and an advancing church, you're going to have to take the light God has given you and say, by the grace of God, for the glory of God, till Jesus comes, we're going to just keep passing it on. Whatever happened to that church? I hope in the judgment seat somebody will say, they were faithful. They were advancing all the way to the finish line.
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Welcome to Hold Forth the Word broadcast. This is your radio preacher, Pastor Keith Terhune from Emmanuel Baptist Church in Liberty, South Carolina. I'm so glad you are tuning in today to listen to the broadcast, and I hope that you are receive something from the Word of God and you are blessed today from something you hear, something we look at, something we talk about. I'm just so thankful to be here on the radio, and I hope you enjoy this time and grow, learn something from the Word of God. Now we're gonna be getting into our message here, but we're going to share a hymn for the broadcast. We're not going to sing it, but we're going to read it. I remember when I was in Bible college, we had an instructor. He told us that he wanted us to read hymns, like a poem maybe, and not really sing them. And I thought this was a good idea to be able to hear the words to these hymns that we sing so much. And I started this a good while back, and I think it's been a good thing to do. And I want to continue that on. And but after we do this, we'll get into our broadcast. And at the end of the broadcast, or end of our message, I mean, the end of the message, we'll give you some contact information, and we'll go from there. And but our hymn today is Near to the Heart of God. Near to the Heart of God. And it says, there is a place of quiet rest near to the heart of God, a place where sin cannot molest, near to the heart of God. There is a place of comfort sweet near to the heart of God, a place where we our Savior meet, near to the heart of God. There is a place of full release near to the heart of God, a place where all is joy and peace, near to the heart of God. O Jesus, blessed Redeemer, sent from the heart of God, hold us who wait before Thee, near to the heart of God. Now that was our hymn for the broadcast, and I've already missed what you normally do. Our broadcast, the name of the broadcast is Hold Forth the Word. And in Philippians chapter 2 and verse 16, it says, holding forth the word of life, that I may rejoice in the day of Christ, that I have not run in vain, neither labored in vain. And that's what we want to do here on this broadcast, is hold forth the word. Now, we're going to go ahead and get into the word of God, into our message. And today, we're going to be talking about David. We're going to be talking about David, and this message is nothing new. I'm sure you've heard a message about David and Goliath, but we're going to be looking here. I wanted to go through this, and I brought this to a message in our church a while back, and I wanted to share that here on the broadcast. Now, far as an introduction, a way of an introduction, we're in 1 Samuel, and you go to chapter 16. Go to chapter 16, and you look at verse 7. We're going to look at verse 7, and then we're going to look at verse 13 as a way of introduction here. It says, but the Lord said unto Samuel, look not on his countenance, or on the height of his stature, because I have refused him, for the Lord seeth not as man seeth. For man looketh on the outward appearance, but the Lord looketh on the heart. Remember, God, He looks on the heart. He knows our heart. He knows how we are. And then we go to verse 13. Then Samuel took the horn. Remember, he saw all of the other sins, and he wanted to know, is there another? And so he brought in David. He was out in the field, and he saw him, and he said, he's the one. In other words, he says, he's the one. So we get here to verse 13. Then Samuel took the horn of oil and anointed him in the midst of his brethren, and the Spirit of the Lord came upon David. From that day forward, so Samuel rose up and went to Ramah. So we see here in these verses, we see here, first of all, we see how
how God, he saw in David, he saw something in David, and he chose him. He chose him. He wanted to use David. And he, so here, he chose him to be the new king, and he had him, Samuel, anoint him. God, he told Samuel to anoint David, and he anointed him there, and the Spirit of the Lord came upon David. And we see this in that God wanted to use David. Friends, can I say that God wants to use you? If you're saved and you're and you know Jesus Christ is your Savior, God wants to use you. If you're not saved, first thing he wants to do is he wants to save you. He wants you to call upon him and trust him as your personal Savior. But if you're saved today and you know Jesus Christ as your Savior, and you've been battling things and what to do, let me tell you, God wants to use you. Oh, I've heard some say, well, God really, he really don't want to do anything with me. Or some may say, have said, I'm too old. God just, I'm too old for God to use me now. No, if you're still breathing and you're still walking this earth, if you're still here on this earth, God wants to use you. There is something you can do. So we're gonna continue on here in our message now. We're gonna be in 1 Samuel 17, chapter 17. And we're going to look here. It talks about, in verse 1, it talks about the Philistines gathering the armies to battle together. And they were at Shochoh and that belonged, and how they went down. And then you get to verse 2, and Saul and the men of Israel were gathered together and pitched by the valley of Elah, and set the battle in array against the Philistines. And the Philistines stood on a mountain on the one side, and Israel stood on the mountain on the other side, and there was a valley between them. Oh, they stand on a mountain, standing on a mountain, and there was a valley between them. Now, we're gonna stop here. We're gonna slowly get through this. And first things we see here in these verses, 17 verses 1 through 11, and we're going to as we get through, as we go point by point, we're going to look at these verses. But we see here, first of all, they gathered to battle. And in this battle, it was the battle, we see the battle and antagonizing of the enemy. We're going to see that the battle was going to take place, and the antagonizing, the enemy, he just kept going and kept going and kept going. And we see here in verse 1, the enemy. Who was the enemy? The Philistines. And who were the Philistines? They were a hostile people. They enjoyed being rough. They enjoyed being causing trouble. And yet, and so they were the enemy. And the next thing that we saw was they were gathered on each on a mountain. They were both gathered on a mountain. There was a valley there between them. Now the battle comes. And a lot of times when you are on the mountain, these battles that we receive, sometimes they come when you're high on that mountain. Everything's going good. Everything is good and great. And there, here comes the battle. And you get that, you have that battle, it comes. And you have to fight that battle. You have to go through that battle. And what it can do is it'll bring you down. It'll bring you to the valley. It'll bring you down to the valley. And Lord, can I say, I've heard this preached, and this talks about how God will work in our lives in that valley. You know, so many times we like to be on that mountaintop. So many times we want to be on that mountain, but then so many times that the God works and uses us, and He works in us when we're in the valley. When we're in that valley, he'll work. And so many times that's when God can work, because many times we get on that mountain, we can be easy to forget that God is the one in control. But we get down in that valley, you learn real quick, you remember real quick who's in control. But and see,
Can I add this? I'm not going too fast today. This is definitely gonna go into another broadcast. But can I say that it's those valleys, those are a testing of our faith in our walk with the Lord. He wants to put us through those things so we can grow in Him, and so that we can continue to live and make sure that we are right with Him, and we follow His direction and His will, and stay in His will and live for Him. And we see that they were on these mountains, and they were gathered red, and there was that valley down below in between them. And then we see, and we're going to look at verse 4 here. And there went out a champion out of the camp of the Philistines, named Goliath of Gath, whose height was 6 cubits and a span, and he had an helmet of brass upon his head, and he was armed with a coat of mail, and the weight of the coat was 5,000 shekels of brass, and he had greaves of brass upon his legs, and a target of brass between his shoulders, and the staff of his spear was like a weaver's beam, and his spear's head weighed 600 shekels of iron, and one bearing a shield went before him. And he stood and cried unto the armies of Israel, and said unto them, Why are ye come out to set your battle in array? Am not I a Philistine, and ye servants of Saul? Choose you a man for you to let him come down to me. So he comes out, and first of all we see he's a champion. And can I say, and I'm getting ahead of myself, I know, but you may already see this, but you know, he may have been a champion, but he was nothing compared to God. And we'll see that. But he was a champion. He was considered the champion, a champion. He stood 9 feet 9 inches. He was tall. He was big. He was a big man. And he wore a coat of mail that weighed about 15 pounds. What a heavy coat. No way, any ordinary man would be able to handle all that this man took, that, and he to be able to move easily like he did. And he was a champion. He was considered a champion. And what do we see there in verses 8 through 10? He called out the challenge. He calls out the challenge, and he calls out to them. I didn't get all the way down to verse 10, did I? But we see here he asks, is there a man to come and to battle? Do you have a man to come? Choose you a man. And we get to verse 9. We'll look at verse 9. We'll go ahead and read these. If he be able to fight with me and to kill me, then will we be your servants. But if I prevail against him and kill him, then shall ye be our servants and serve us. And the Philistine said, I defy the armies of Israel this day. Give me a man that we may fight together. So here is that challenge. He calls out that challenge. He says, send you a man. Do you have a man who is willing to fight me? And I'm sure all the time he says, there's no way. There's no way they're going to send somebody out to fight me. There's no way. He says, so come on, challenge me. And what do we get down to? We get down to verse 11 here. In verse 11, it says, when Saul and all the Israel heard those words of the Philistine, they were dismayed and greatly afraid. They were afraid. And Saul, and see, Goliath knew this. He knew that he was going to put fear in them. He knew he was going to cause them to be afraid. So we see the fear of Saul, the king that the one that was to lead them and to guide them, and this enemy saw the fear, and he saw, and all Israel feared. Friends, can I say this to us that are pastors and leaders and that we need to stay so close to God and
We need to be able to stay strong in the Lord. And see, Saul here, he didn't trust God. He didn't trust the Lord. Instead, he looked at the enemy. He looked at what was before him, and he had fear. Friends, and this can be for any of us, and not just pastors and leaders, but when that enemy, he stands before you, that's exactly what he wants you to do. He wants you to see the enemy. He wants you to see the conflict in front of you. He wants you to see the trouble that's before you, instead of looking and focusing on the Lord and focusing on Jesus Christ, focusing on the one that saved your soul. We've got to focus on him, not the enemy, not the enemy. The enemy's going to be there, but we've got to continue to stay in the battle. And by staying in that battle is to stay focused on our Lord, focused on God, and let God lead and guide us through that battle. And see, that day, if Saul would have trusted God and he would have put his trust in God, I think this story might have been a little bit different. But remember, back in chapter 16, God had already anointed David. God had already anointed, and the Spirit of the Lord came upon David. So this story, God knew what was going to take place. He knew the direction of Saul's heart and Saul's life from previous chapters before this. And we get to this battle, and Saul is fearful. And then through his fear, he calls all Israel. All Israel had fear. They feared as well, because of their leader had fear. Now, here we also, the giant, he's out to bring fear. He's out to bring fear, and he's out to change your course of direction. You see, Saul, I'm sure before that he had these folks, they were out there to battle, and he had them ready. They were ready to battle. And then when Goliath stood up, that changed everything. They changed the course of their direction, because they went from being ready to battle to having fear and not wanting to go out. We've got to be careful, friends. We got to be careful that we don't let the enemy already defeat us before we even go into battle. Friends, you've got the Lord on your side. You've got the Lord in your life. Trust him. Trust him. No matter the circumstances. Circumstances come, and you know what they do? Circumstances go. Things that we face in this life, they come and they go. Friend, can I encourage you to just, no matter the battle you're facing, no matter the trial you're going through, trust God. Trust the Lord to get you through that. He's going to get you through. He's done it time and time again. And can I say, if you're a Christian and you're a believer, you've been saved for very long, you can agree to this, that God has gotten you through many, many times, and he's not going to fail you now. He's not going to fail you now. God took care of Saul in the past. He took care of Israel. They're his people, his chosen people. And here, they have fear over one man that stood up and challenged them. The enemy. And that's what they want to do, is they want to bring fear into your life. That giant that's before you right now, he wants you to have fear. He wants you to have fear in your life. But can I say, don't fear. Trust God. Don't fear, but trust God. Trust your Savior, Jesus Christ. You know how to help to be able to help get through that. Not necessarily get over it, but to get through it. Pray and talk to your Lord. Pray and talk to Jesus. Talk to the Lord and ask him. Get his protection. Instead of giving in to fear, fight it with prayer. Talk to the Lord and pray and talk to him. I know we're kind of getting away, but friends, I just want you to know I know this is going to end up being broken up into a series, but I want you to know that don't let the giant
bring fear before you even get into battle. So many times a

forward. Can I say, when that comes, friends, don't give in to the fear. Call upon the Lord. Call upon Jesus. Call upon the Lord to help you in that time. And for, I'm so thankful today that God is there. I'm thankful that I can call upon Him anytime that fear may come, raise its ugly head. The enemy to try to discourage, try to defeat, try to get us down. We can go to the Lord, and He's there every time. He doesn't leave you. He won't forsake you. And He's there to guide your steps. He's there to guide you in the direction. Can I say that God, when if God wants you to do something, He calls you to do something, He's got something before you, He's not going to fail you before you even start. And I know I said He won't fail you before you start, but He won't fail you. He'll be there. He'll be there all the way through that battle, all the way through what God has for you to do. He's calling you today. If He's calling you into the ministry, He's calling you into something to serve Him, or God has shown you. Maybe it's even just a job that God has said, this is where I need you because I can use you in this job. Hey, don't let the enemy defeat you and say, maybe this over here is better. Or maybe you ought not leave where you are. Maybe you need to just stay where you're comfortable, where everything's easy. No, you need to get out and see, that's just it. The battle with that giant wasn't going to be easy. At least at this point, they didn't know how it was going to go. But we know how God worked, and we know how God does. And we need to remember that in our own life. We can't, it worked for work then, it'll work now. And I'm getting ahead of myself in this message. But friends, I don't want you to turn this radio off and be defeated. I want you to turn this radio off, ready to go, and ready to go with whatever God puts before you, and to be able to not let the enemy defeat you, because that's exactly what he wants to do. He wants to defeat you, but God wants to use you, and you need not let the enemy come out and call out the challenge and try to bring fear like he did to Saul, as he did to those men, those people. Hey, well, you need to fight. You need to stay in the battle. You know how to stay in that fight? Get in the Word of God. Get in the Word of God and let the Word of God saturate your heart and to encourage your heart and encourage your life and to be able to just go forward for the Lord. Get in the Word of God and pray and talk to your Savior. Talk to your Lord, and then put it to action. Get out there and put it to action and get into what God has for you to do. Again, I'm so thankful. I'm so thankful for what God has done in my life, and I'm so thankful that He has put me here in Emmanuel Baptist Church here in a little town of Liberty, South Carolina. I'm so thankful that He's got me in the right direction. He's leading me, and I'll tell you, the enemy does come. Those pastors that are listening, and you can agree to this, the enemy comes, but we've got one greater than the enemy, the Lord Jesus Christ. And friends, if you're listening by the radio, you do too. If you know Jesus today as your personal Savior, you have one to guide you, one to lead you, one there with you. And I'm so thankful for that today. I'm so thankful for the Word of God. And I just want to, we're going to ending it right here as far as the message goes. We're going to be getting into talking about sharing some things about the church, but can I say, when we look next week, we're going to look at David coming and coming onto the scene. You know, before this, David he's still back with his father, and we're going to see where Jesse, he sends David out. He sends David to take him, his brother, some food, and we're going to see that, and there's some things in there that we're going to look at, and we're going to continue on after that about the faith of David. David had faith. And can I say, friends,
We need to have that faith.

We need to have that faith that God is going to get us through. He's going to get you through, my friends. He's going to guide you, and He's going to direct you. He's going to help you. You've got to let Him. You've got to let Him. See, David, that day, he let the Lord work. He was obedient, and we've got to be obedient to the Lord for the Lord to work. And we've got to trust Him. We don't need to be defeated before we even get started. Now, I hope something was said today to encourage you and help you along this way in your journey today with the Lord. Now, this Hold Forth the Word is a ministry. It's a ministry of Emmanuel Baptist Church in Liberty, South Carolina. If you'd like to mail us, we'd love to hear from you. If you'd like to send us a letter or something, we would love to receive that. It's Emmanuel Baptist Church, P.O. Box 266, Liberty, South Carolina, 29657. Again, that is P.O. Box 266, Liberty, South Carolina, 29657. Now, if you're ever in the Liberty, South Carolina area, we would love for you to come and visit with us here at Emmanuel Baptist Church. We would love for you to stop in and worship with us in one of our services. Now, our service times on Sunday is we have Sunday school at 10 o'clock. Our morning service is at 11 o'clock. We have a Sunday evening service at 6 o'clock. And we have a Wednesday evening service at 7 p.m. And we would love for you to come and be with us and worship with us in one of our services. We are so thankful. We're just a little small church here, and we're just on God's, but God's working. God's working in great ways. And it's a wonderful thing to see God work in your church and through your people. And friends, if you're ever in the Liberty, South Carolina area, we would love for you to come and visit with us in one of our services. Now, if you'd like to contact us, you can also call or text me at 864-915-8116. 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Our services are also on Facebook. If you can look us up at Emmanuel Baptist Church Liberty. Emmanuel Baptist Church Liberty. And we just want to thank you today. We just hope that you have enjoyed this broadcast, and the Lord has given you something today. We just are thankful. We're thankful for this radio station. Pray for this station. Pray for this radio broadcast, and pray for this preacher. Just want to say, until next time, hold forth the word.

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1: Hello, everyone. I'm David Green, director of the Gospel Hour, and it's my privilege to welcome you to this Lord's Day broadcast. I'm so happy you have decided to share a portion of your worship experience with us today, and I promise you won't be disappointed because we have a great song for you today, and we are continuing with our Sunday-only series, Behold the Man, as preached and taught by my late father, Dr. Oliver B. Green. But just before that, I want to let you know that we do have a new gift offer for you this week. It started last Monday, containing a book by my mother and a new Child's Bible, a King James Version Bible, very well suited for small children. So if you have a small child in your life, listen closely after the message for that. But right now, let's hear I Would Not Be Denied, and then Dr. Green.

0: And now, here with our message, Oliver B. Green.
1: Our Heavenly Father, we thank Thee for the privilege we have today of looking unto the Lord Jesus, the author and the finisher of our faith, the door to heaven, the way, the truth, and the life, the bread of life, the water of life, the light of the world. And our Father, as we study Thy Word today, I pray that You'll honor the precious Word of God and save the soul that's nearest hell today for Jesus' sake. Amen. At the present time, we're using John 19:5 as a text, and we will be using that verse throughout this month. Behold the man. Christianity has what no other religion on the face of this earth has. We have a risen, living Lord. Christ is the heart of Christianity. Christ is the center of Christianity. Christianity is not something, but Christianity is Christ. The secret of Christian living is Christ in you, not you in a church or a religion or having been baptized. But Christ in you is the secret of Christ-like living. Now there's a verse of scripture that I want you to read today, and it's found in Ephesians 4 and 21. Ephesians 4:21, as the truth is in Jesus. Now, those are the last six words, one half dozen words, in the last part of the 21st verse of Ephesians 4, as the truth is in Jesus. Now, Jesus is truth. In Romans 3 and verse 4, the Bible says, let God be true and every man a liar. Now that's plain, but it's Bible. I didn't write it, so I don't hesitate to read it. Now, let God be true and every man a liar. Now, in Ephesians 4:17, this I say therefore and testify in the Lord, that ye henceforth walk not as other Gentiles walk in the vanity of your mind or their mind, having the understanding darkened, being alienated from the life of God through the ignorance that is in them because of the blindness of their heart, who being past feeling, have given themselves over unto lasciviousness to work all uncleanliness and with greediness. But ye have not so learned Christ. Note that. But ye have not so learned Christ. If so be that ye have heard him and have been taught by him, as the truth is in Jesus. The truth is in Jesus. Now in John 8:32, ye shall know the truth, and the truth shall make you free. Jesus said to Thomas, I am the way, the truth, and the life. No man cometh unto the Father but by me. Now, it's not by the baptistry, it's not by good works, it's not by self-righteousness, it's not by church membership or by religion, but it's by the Lord Jesus Christ. He's the door, he's the way, he's the truth, he's the life. In Jesus is all truth. Christ is the hope of the sinner, and without him you are hopeless. Now, I said that Christianity has what no other religion has. There are great names in religion, such as Mohammed, Confucius, and Joseph Smith, and others. There are great names, yes. But, beloved, there is only one religion, Christian religion, only one that declares that our Lord is risen and alive today. There's a man in heaven. 1 Timothy 2:5, there is a man in heaven, a man in a body that lived upon this earth, the man Christ Jesus. There is one God and one mediator between God and men, the man, not the angel, not the spirit, not the cherubim, not the seraphim, but the man Christ Jesus. Now, Christianity is Christ. Not a dogma, not a doctrine, not education, not a decision, but Christ Jesus in you, the hope of glory. Now, with that in mind, I want us to see a few scriptures concerning the man of Nazareth in John's Gospel, chapter 1. Nathanael said, "Can any good thing come out of Nazareth? Can any good thing come out of Nazareth?" And Philip said to Nathanael, "Come and see." Hallelujah. Come and see. Nathanael was convinced, and so will you be convinced when you come and see. I want you to turn to John 7. John chapter 7, and we're going to read several verses, and I want us to notice the man of Nazareth, the man. Now, Pilate said, "Behold the man, behold the man." All right, in John chapter 7, and beginning with verse 40, John 7:40. "Many of the people, therefore, when they heard this saying, said, 'Of a truth, this is a prophet.'" Now, the saying is verse 37, 38, and 39. Read it. 38, 37. Let me read it. I should read it. I shouldn't rush. "In the last day," verse 37, "in the last day, the great day of the feast, Jesus stood and cried, saying, 'If any man thirst, let him come unto me.'" Mm-hmm. Let him come unto me. Now, listen. We have today some fellows in the field of religion who claim a lot. They claim a lot. They sure do. Some of them claim everything that Jesus Christ ever claimed but the virgin birth. And I think some of them will claim that a little later. They haven't yet, but I think they will. I really do. I think that before the rapture of the church, some fellow will announce that he was virgin born. I don't doubt it a bit in the world. Now, Jesus said, "If any man thirst, let him come unto me," unto me. Not to the church, not to the baptistry, not to religion, not to dogma, not to doctrine, not to education, but to me, me, and drink. All right. "He that believeth on me, as the scripture hath said, out of his innermost being shall flow rivers of living water. But this spake he of the Spirit, which they that believe on him should receive. For the Holy Ghost was not yet given, because Jesus was not yet glorified." Now that simply means that the Son of God had not died and arose from the dead and ascended or received his glorified body. Now that's exactly what it means. "This he spake of the Spirit." Jesus was not yet, the Spirit was not yet given because Jesus was not yet glorified. Now he said, "It's expedient that I go away. If I go not away, the Comforter will not come. But if I depart, I will send another Comforter, the Spirit." And so on the day of Pentecost, the Comforter came. Now verse 40, "Many of the people, therefore, when they heard this saying, said, 'Of a truth, this is the prophet.'" Note, the prophet, not a prophet, but the prophet. "Now when Jesus said, 'Come unto me and drink, come unto me and drink.'" Now what other man would dare do that? What other man? Do you know one of the false gods and one of the false prophets today that would dare get on the radio and say, "Come unto me and drink of the water of life freely"? Do you know of anyone? Jesus did. So the people said, "This is the prophet." All right. Others said, "This is the Christ." But some said, "Shall Christ come out of Galilee? Hath not the scripture said that Christ cometh of the seed of David, out of the town of Bethlehem where David was?" So there was a division among the people because of him. Yes, Christ is a great divider. Mm-hmm. Christ is a great divider of men. Christ divides men. He's a great separator. So there was a division. Christ Jesus is a divider of men. Always has been, always will be, until the rapture and the consummation of all things, and then we'll be one. All right, so let's read on. "Then came the officers." Now, wait a minute, verse 44, I skipped one. "And some of them would have taken him, but no man laid hands on him." They couldn't touch him. Do you know any other man that ever lived that men couldn't touch, couldn't arrest, couldn't catch, couldn't capture, couldn't put in jail? Do you know of anyone? Oh, I know they did later, but not until God Almighty was through with him and until he could say, "Father, I have finished the work thou gavest me to do," in John 17. So they would take him, but they couldn't. Now then, verse 45. "Then came the officers to the chief priest and the Pharisees, and they said unto them, 'Why have ye not brought him? Why didn't you bring him? We sent you to arrest that fella. Why didn't you bring him? Why haven't you brought him?'" Listen, the officers answered, "Never man spake like this man." He's a man, that's true. We saw him, that's true. He has a body like a man, a face like a man, hands, feet, and a voice like a man. But never man speak like this man. Never man. Notice that. Underline it. Now behold the man of Nazareth, the man of Nazareth that contained in a body of flesh the God of heaven. 2 Corinthians 5:19. God was in Christ. Behold the man. The officers, the policemen, the sheriffs, they said we couldn't arrest him. We couldn't arrest him. We couldn't take him. We've never heard a man speak like that man spoke. His words arrested us. His words handcuffed us. We couldn't put our hands on him. Now notice verse 47. Then answered them, that is the chief priest, the Pharisees, they answered and they said, now listen, then answered them, the Pharisees, are ye also deceived? Are you fellows deceived? Have any of the rulers of the Pharisees believed on him? But this people who knoweth not the law are cursed. Now I want you to weigh that verse. This people who knoweth not the law are cursed. You see, these fellows are as blind as a bat. The law never did save anybody. By the deeds of the law, there shall be no flesh justified. The law is a schoolmaster. The law, beloved friends, was given to show men how exceedingly sinful they are and were. And these fellows say, the crowd, who the people who knoweth not the law are cursed. Now, what they're saying is this. They're saying that nobody but a bunch of dumb ignoramuses are following the man of Nazareth. Nobody but a bunch of stupid, ignorant people who don't know the law. Now, folks who know the law are not following him. But wait a minute, somebody's speaking. Nicodemus saith unto them, he that came to Jesus by night being one of them. Nicodemus was in that crowd. They asked, have any of the rulers believed on him? Yes, they have. One has, Nicodemus. Here's what he said. Doth our law judge any man before it hear him and know what he doeth? Now, I want to show you something that's really good. I want you to see it. They said, the Pharisees and the officers said, this people who knoweth not the law are cursed. These ignorant folks who are following this man Jesus, these ignorant people who are listening to this man Jesus are cursed. Now Nicodemus spoke up, and he said, doth our law judge any man before he'd hear him? Now you fellows haven't heard this man Jesus. You haven't let him testify. All you know is what somebody said. You fellows haven't been out to hear that man preach. You fellows don't know a thing about him. Now are you going to condemn him? You know, you say that you know the law. Now, our law says that no man's condemned until he's heard. Now, we haven't heard him. They answered and said unto him, art thou also of Galilee? Search and look, for out of Galilee ariseth no prophet. And every man went to his own house. They couldn't arrest him. They couldn't put their hands on him. Now, this man, I'm talking about the man of Nazareth, the man of Galilee, the man of Bethlehem, the man from heaven, the man like no other man that ever set foot on God's dirt, the man who didn't need a revolver or a blackjack or a billy or a stick or handcuffs. His words arrested men. His words tied their hands. His word froze their feet to the ground. They couldn't touch him. They couldn't arrest him. They couldn't condemn him. Nicodemus said, you fellows claim to be wise, but you're ignorant. Our law doesn't condemn a man till we hear him, and we haven't heard this man Jesus. This man, behold the man. Now, beloved, I want your undivided attention. Salvation is found in none other. There is none other name under heaven given whereby we must be saved. So it's Jesus' name that saves us. He that climbeth up some other way, the same as a thief and a robber. I am the door to the sheepfold. All right, so Jesus is the door. Now, if you're trying to go to heaven through religion, church membership, baptism, education, or righteous living, then you're a thief and a robber. He's the door. He's the door. There's no other name, it's Jesus. There's no other door, it's Jesus. In Him is all truth. In Jesus is all truth. So, the truth shall make you free. Now, Jesus is the truth. I am the way, the truth, and the life. No man cometh unto the Father but by me. Jesus Christ, the Son of God, is the door to heaven. Jesus Christ is the name through which we must be saved. Jesus is the truth, and no man comes to the heavenly Father but by Jesus. Let God be true, every man a liar. Behold this man who is salvation. He didn't bring salvation. He is salvation. He didn't start a new religion. He is Christianity. He didn't begin a new cultism or something. He brought salvation in himself down to man. He is the Redeemer. He is the Savior. He is the author. He is the finisher of our faith. And without him, there is no redemption, no salvation, no pardon, no cleansing. The blood of Jesus Christ, God's Son, cleanseth us from all sin. Behold the man. Never man spake like this man. Now let me tell you what he said. And I challenge you again. Find any man in America who claims to be God or God's prophet, and some of them do. Find any one of them that will advertise in the evening paper, come unto me, I will guarantee you rest. Come unto me, I'll give you rest. Find one of them. Find one of them that will say this, I came to lay my life down, a ransom for many. I came to lay my life down, a ransom for many. I lay my life down. I have the power to lay it down. I have the power to take it again. This commandment I received from my Father. Find a man that'll say that. Find a man that'll speak these words. Come unto me. I will in no wise cast you out. I'll take you in. I'll forgive your sin. I'll wash them away. I'll write your name in the Lamb's Book of Life. I'll guarantee you a home in the celestial city where the gates are pearls and the street is transparent gold. Find a man that'll speak like that. Find a man that'll say this, confess your sin, I'll forgive your sin. Find one, find one. Now, find a man that'll say this, search the scriptures, search the Bible. In them you think you have eternal life. They are they that testify of me, and you will not come to me that you might have life. Find one. Find a man that'll look a poor fallen woman, a harlot, in the face, and say, if you knew who it is that speaks with you, you would ask me and I would give you living water. The water that I give you shall be in you a well of water springing up into everlasting life. Find a man that will make a promise like that. And then when you find that man, find one that will do this. A nobleman came to Jesus. My son's dying. Heal him. Jesus said, you won't believe unless you see signs and wonders. And the nobleman looked Jesus in the face and said, sir, come to my house ere my child die. If you don't come to my house, Jesus, my boy, is as good as dead. You are his last hope. Come to my house ere my child die. Jesus said, go thy way, thy son liveth. Find one. Find one on the face of the earth. You go to one of the modern apostles, one of the modern men who claim to have the power that Jesus had, and get that man, tell the man that your son's dying in the hospital at the point of death, and find one that'll tell you to go on home. Your boy's well. Go home. Your son's alive. He's living. He's well. He's healthy. He's strong. Go home. Find one. Listen, no wonder that gang of officers couldn't arrest him. They said, never man speak like this man. Now that's the man that I'm trying to get you to behold. He's alive. He's sitting right now, this very split second. He is seated now, sitting by the right hand of God the Father right now, looking down on you. I don't care where you are. I'm sitting right here in my studio. Where are you? In your home? In the kitchen? In the living room? In the bedroom? Where are you? In an automobile? A place of business? A liquor store? A restaurant? A clothing store? Where are you? Where are you? He's looking at you right now. The Son of God is looking straight at you. Behold Him. Behold Him. He loves you. He died for you. He says, come unto me, I'll give you rest. Behold Him. Let Him save you. Let Him wash your sins away. Let Him write your name in the Lamb's Book of Life right now. He will. John 19:5. Behold the man. Behold the man that spake like no man has ever spoken or ever will speak. He said, come unto me, I will give you rest. He said, come to me, I will in no wise cast you out. Bow your head, close your eyes, and tell Jesus you want Him to come into your heart, and He will. Father, honor Thy precious word, not what I've said, but what I've read, the precious word of God. Honor the shed blood of Jesus, and save the soul that's nearest hell. Save every soul that's under conviction. Bless the hearts of the believers, in Jesus' precious name. Amen.
2: 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Now, the Bible is the King James Version Kids Devotional Bible. It has a slip cover, and then the Bible itself has a flexible cover with animals from Noah's Ark on the front in relief. So when you run your hand over it, it's not slick, but you can feel the animals. A very nice Bible. There's over 100 colorful images and stories and devotionals all in this Bible. It's a red letter edition. It's about 4x6 and also has a presentation page, a table of contents, and a great ribbon marker for the Bible. I know your child, whatever age, will enjoy it very much. Then we have Treasures of Gold, a book written by my mother for her grandchild, Scott Green. Now, this is a perfect bound book, and it's a gold lettering on the cover for children. There's 29 short messages in this book, and the foreword is by my daughter, Brittany Green. So, to get the Bible and the book by my mom, just ask for Offer H and send your gift of at least $30. Here's how to make your donation.
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2: 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On behalf of myself and the entire Gospel Hour family, I want to thank you for tuning in to the program today. I hope you received a blessing today and will tune in again each and every time you can. And so, until next time, may the Lord bless you and keep you in His will.

0: SRN News. I'm Mary Rose. A man opens fire outside the perimeter of the White House and fires at a Secret Service agent. The suspect was killed. A bystander was also shot and is in critical condition. Correspondent Laura Winters with the very latest.
1: President Trump was working inside the White House as shots fired outside, not far away from the building at 17th Street and Pennsylvania Avenue. This is outside the security perimeter. Secret Service agents rushing reporters working on the North Lawn to safety as the building was put on lockdown for close to an hour. The gunman opening fire on a Secret Service agent at a security checkpoint, and that's when he was shot. Laura Winters reporting.
0: President Trump says a deal with Iran, including opening the Strait of Hormuz, has been largely negotiated. He announced this on social media after talks with Israel and other allies. The deal, described as a memorandum of understanding, still needs finalization. A shakeup inside the Republican Party, where loyalty to President Trump is playing an increasingly decisive role. Correspondent Willie Nelson reports.
2: A wave of primary defeats is hitting incumbent Republicans seen out of step with the party's conservative base. Several Indiana state senators, along with Louisiana Senator Bill Cassidy and Kentucky Congressman Thomas Massey, have all lost or faced serious challenges. President Trump's endorsements are proving pivotal, signaling a shift toward a more aligned GOP establishment. Meanwhile, Texas Senator John Cornyn is locked in a tough runoff against Attorney General Ken Paxton, with Mr. Trump backing Paxton. Willie Nelson reporting.
0: Crews are working to try to prevent a huge tank containing hazardous chemicals from exploding south of Los Angeles. About 50,000 people are under evacuation orders in Orange County. This is SRN News. A Texas healthcare facility makes history.
3: Children's Hospital in Houston has established the first ever detransitioning clinic. It will help people who have undergone sex change operations to live as the opposite sex undo those surgeries. The hospital is acting under pressure, however. It is setting up the clinic in order to settle a federal lawsuit over child sex change operations it performed in the past and allegedly billed Medicaid for in violation of the rules. Michael Harrington reporting.
0: Statistically speaking, attending a weekly worship service is a pretty safe thing to do, but an attack last week on a mosque in San Diego, the latest in a spate of recent attacks targeting religious buildings, has intensified fear among clergy and worshipers. Two teen suspects opened fire at the largest mosque in San Diego County, killing a security guard and two other men before killing themselves. The case is being investigated as a hate crime. This is SRN News. When World Cup play gets underway next month, Mexico will become the first country ever to host the event three times.
4: Mexico is set to co-host the World Cup from June 11th through July 19th. The once every 4 years event is the biggest in all of sports, and soccer just happens to be by far the most popular sport in Mexico. Some matches there have been known to shut down entire cities. The roots of Mexican soccer trace back to the 19th century in Mineral del Monte. That's where the game was first introduced by British miners. Hosting duties for this year's World Cup will be shared by Mexico, the U.S., and Canada. Bob Agner reporting.
0: Turns out Taylor Swift likes basketball, too. The global music superstar sat courtside at Game 3 of the Eastern Conference along with fiancé and Cleveland native Travis Kelce at the Cavaliers hosted the New York Knicks. Swift and Kelce, who recently signed a three-year, $54 million contract with the Chiefs. More details, srnnews.com.
5: Hey, here's a forecast on WZYN, 810 a.m., the old Ship of Zion. Could see an increasing chance of showers and thunderstorms, especially as we head through the afternoon. Our high temperatures today, right around 90 degrees. Good chance of showers and storms tonight, and overnight low near 70. For Memorial Day, we will see showers, a chance of a few thunderstorms, a high upper 80s. I'm meteorologist Sally Russell on WZYN, 810 a.m. and online at WZYN.org.

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And if there ever was a church song, here it comes by the York family. 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

National Weather Service in Tallahassee has issued a severe thunderstorm warning for Cook County in Georgia, northwestern Berrien County in Georgia, eastern Colquitt County in Georgia, Teck County in Georgia, until 5:15 p.m. Eastern Daylight Time. At 4:13 p.m. Eastern Daylight Time, a severe thunderstorm was located near Adele, moving north at 15 miles per hour. Cook County, Hazard, Georgia, 50 miles per hour. Area County, Georgia. Source, cold radar indicated. Georgia. County, impact, Georgia. Expect damage to roof, EPS siding, daylight trees. Locations impacted include daylight time. Adele, Thunderstorm, Omega, Glenmont, Tynemile, Greenville, Phillipsburg, Georgia, 50 miles per hour. Region State Park, Georgia, Eldorado, North Radar, Gray, Georgia, Flat Ford, Wagon Wheel, Grand Island, Hillsdale, and Goodwin Airport. 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To report severe weather, contact the nearest law enforcement agency. 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Flat Force reporting a severe thunderstorm warning has been issued from 5 to 2 p.m. Eastern Daylight Time to the following counties. Interior room, Georgia.

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1: With SRN News, I'm Mary Rose. The man who opened fire outside the perimeter of the White House and fired at a Secret Service agent was killed. A bystander also shot and is in critical condition.
2: Only for the two sides.
3: Terrifying moments as reporters and photographers who were working on the north lawn ducking for cover as loud rapid-fire gunshots could be heard. President Trump was inside the White House working when a 21-year-old man opened fire on a Secret Service agent at a security checkpoint outside the perimeter at 17th Street and Pennsylvania Avenue. Secret Service agents opening fire and taking down the gunman. Laura Winters reporting.
1: The White House is reshuffling its political team ahead of the 2026 midterms. Correspondent Ken Lorman reports a key strategist is stepping into a major campaign role.
4: Deputy Chief of Staff James Blair is leaving his White House post to lead the GOP's midterm strategy, focusing on preserving Republican control of Congress. Blair plans an aggressive campaign targeting up to 35 competitive House races, backed by a $400 million war chest. The effort will lean heavily on anti-democratic messaging, redistricting fights, and exploiting Democratic Party divisions amid concerns over falling approval ratings and economic headwinds. Ken Lorman reporting.
1: House Speaker Mike Johnson says voters will have a clear choice during the midterm elections.
5: Got men out of women's sports and little girls' locker rooms and into trans surgeries on minors. Do you want to keep that team, that party in charge of Washington? Or do you want to turn it over to the people that want to do the opposite of all those things I just described? It's a serious contrast. It's a serious chasm, a widening chasm between the two parties that didn't exist here even 20, 30 years ago. But this is where we are.
1: This is SRN News.
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1: 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Legacy 5, Hello After Goodbye. 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
1: With SRN News, I'm Mary Rose. A man opens fire outside the perimeter of the White House and fires at a Secret Service agent. The suspect was killed. A bystander was also shot and is in critical condition. Correspondent Laura Winters with the very latest.
2: President Trump was working inside the White House as shots fired outside, not far away from the building at 17th Street and Pennsylvania Avenue. This is outside the security perimeter. Secret Service agents rushing reporters working on the North Lawn to safety as the building was put on lockdown for close to an hour. The gunman opening fire on a Secret Service agent at a security checkpoint, and that's when he was shot. Laura Winters reporting.
1: President Trump says a deal with Iran, including opening the Strait of Hormuz, has been largely negotiated. He announced this on social media after talks with Israel and other allies. The deal, described as a memorandum of understanding, still needs finalization. A shakeup inside the Republican Party, where loyalty to President Trump is playing an increasingly decisive role. Correspondent Willie Nelson reports.
3: A wave of primary defeats is hitting incumbent Republicans seen out of step with the party's conservative base. Several Indiana state senators, along with Louisiana Senator Bill Cassidy and Kentucky Congressman Thomas Massie, have all lost or faced serious challenges. President Trump's endorsements are proving pivotal, signaling a shift toward a more aligned GOP establishment. Meanwhile, Texas Senator John Cornyn is locked in a tough runoff against Attorney General Ken Paxton, with Mr. Trump backing Paxton. Willie Nelson reporting.
1: Crews are working to try to prevent a huge tank containing hazardous chemicals from exploding south of Los Angeles. About 50,000 people are under evacuation orders in Orange County. This is SRN News. A Texas healthcare facility makes history.
4: Children's Hospital in Houston has established the first ever detransitioning clinic. It will help people who have undergone sex change operations to live as the opposite sex undo those surgeries. The hospital is acting under pressure, however. It is setting up the clinic in order to settle a federal lawsuit over child sex change operations it performed in the past and allegedly billed Medicaid for in violation of the rules. Michael Harrington reporting.
1: Statistically speaking, attending a weekly worship service is a pretty safe thing to do, but an attack last week on a mosque in San Diego, the latest in a spate of recent attacks targeting religious buildings, has intensified fear among clergy and worshipers. Two teen suspects opened fire at the largest mosque in San Diego County, killing a security guard and two other men before killing themselves. The case is being investigated as a hate crime. This is SRN News. When World Cup play gets underway next month, Mexico will become the first country ever to host the event three times.
5: Mexico is set to co-host the World Cup from June 11th through July 19th. The once every 4 years event is the biggest in all of sports, and soccer just happens to be by far the most popular sport in Mexico. Some matches there have been known to shut down entire cities. The roots of Mexican soccer trace back to the 19th century in Mineral del Monte. That's where the game was first introduced by British miners. Hosting duties for this year's World Cup will be shared by Mexico, the U.S., and Canada. Bob Agner reporting.
1: Turns out Taylor Swift likes basketball, too. The global music superstar sat courtside at Game 3 of the Eastern Conference along with fiancé and Cleveland native Travis Kelce at the Cavaliers hosted the New York Knicks. Swift and Kelce, who recently signed a three-year, $54 million contract with the Chiefs. More details, srnnews.com.
6: Hey, where's your forecast on WZYN, 810 AM, the old ship of Zion. Showers, a chance of thunderstorms overnight, will drop down to right around 70 degrees. Could see some showers and scattered storms for Memorial Day, a high into the upper 80s. Showers and storms on Monday night, overnight low near 70. Chance of showers and scattered storms on Tuesday, a high near 90. Another round of showers and storms Wednesday. I'm Sally Russell on WZYN, 810 AM and online at WZYN.org.
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2: With SRN News, I'm Mary Rose. Regional officials say the United States is close to a deal with Iran to end the war and reopen the Strait of Hormuz. President Trump said negotiations are proceeding constructively, but he advised not rushing into a deal. The regional officials say the agreement would see Iran give up its stockpile of highly enriched uranium. The Strait's reopening would happen in parallel with the U.S. lifting its blockade of Iranian ports. That would begin to ease the global energy crisis. The deal would also end the war between Israel and Hezbollah, though Israel remains concerned about Hezbollah's threat. The U.S. Secret Service says a man who opened fire near a White House security checkpoint is dead. It was the third incident of gunfire in the vicinity of President Trump in the past month. The agency said in a statement that the preliminary investigation found the man near 17th Street and Pennsylvania Avenue. This is SRN News.
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We pray that the music, the preaching, and all the broadcasting would be a stream of blessing to you. We've got a bluegrass gospel favorite up next, Primitive Quartet, Walking in the Highway.

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down in peace and sleep. For thou, Lord, only makest me dwell in safety. The Lord will give strength unto his people. The Lord will bless his people with peace. Great peace have they which love thy law, and nothing shall offend them. Thou wilt keep him in perfect peace, whose mind is stayed on thee, because he trusteth in thee. Peace I leave with you, my peace I give unto you. Not as the world giveth, give I unto you. Let not your heart be troubled, neither let it be afraid. These things I have spoken unto you, that in me ye might have peace. In the world ye shall have tribulation, but be of good cheer. I have overcome the world. Then said Jesus to them again, Peace be unto you. As my Father hath sent me, even so send I you. Therefore, being justified by faith, we have peace with God through our Lord Jesus Christ, by whom also we have access by faith into this grace wherein we stand, and rejoice in hope of the glory of God. For to be carnally minded,

is death. But to be spiritually minded is life and peace. But the fruit of the Spirit is love, joy, peace, long-suffering, gentleness, goodness, faith, meekness, temperance. Against such there is no law. For the kingdom of God is not meat and drink, but righteousness and peace and joy in the Holy Ghost. For he that in these things serveth Christ is acceptable to God and approved of men. Let us therefore follow after these things which make for peace, and things wherewith one may edify another. Now the God of hope fill you with all joy and peace in believing, that ye may abound in hope through the power of the Holy Ghost. Stand therefore, having your loins girt about with truth, and having on the breastplate of righteousness, and your feet shod with the preparation of the gospel of peace. Be careful for nothing, but in everything by prayer and supplication with thanksgiving, let your requests be made known unto God. And the peace of God, which passeth all understanding, shall keep your hearts and minds through Christ Jesus. Finally, brethren, whatsoever things are true, whatsoever things are honest, whatsoever things are just, whatsoever things are pure, whatsoever things are lovely, whatsoever things are of good report, if there be any virtue, and if there be any praise, think on these things. Those things which ye have both learned, and received, and heard, and seen in me, do. And the God of peace shall be with you.

and let the peace of God rule in your hearts, to the which also ye are called in one body. And be ye thankful. Now the Lord of peace himself give you peace always by all means. The Lord be with you all. Now the God of peace, that brought again from the dead our Lord Jesus, that great shepherd of the sheep, through the blood of the everlasting covenant, make you perfect in every good work to do his will, working in you that which is well-pleasing in his sight. Through Jesus Christ, to whom be glory forever and ever. Amen.

Ye saved through faith, and that not of yourselves. It is the gift of God, not of works, lest any man should boast. For all have sinned and come short of the glory of God, being justified freely by his grace through the redemption that is in Christ Jesus. For what saith the scripture? Abraham believed God, and it was counted unto him for righteousness. Now to him that worketh is the reward not reckoned of grace, but of debt. But to him that worketh not, but believeth on him that justifieth the ungodly, his faith is counted for righteousness. For if by one man's offense death reigned by one, much more they which receive abundance of grace and of the gift of righteousness shall reign in life by one, Jesus Christ. Let not sin therefore reign in your mortal body, that ye should obey it in the lust thereof. Neither yield ye your members as instruments of unrighteousness unto sin, but yield yourselves unto God, as those that are alive from the dead, and your members as instruments of righteousness unto God. For sin shall not have dominion over you, for ye are not under the law, but under grace. For ye know the grace of our Lord Jesus Christ, that though he was rich, yet for your sakes he became poor, that ye through his poverty might be rich. And the Word was made flesh and dwelt among us, and we beheld his glory, the glory as of the only begotten of the Father, full of grace and truth. John bare witness of him, and cried, saying, This was he of whom I spake, he that cometh after me is preferred before me, for he was before me. And of his fullness have all we received, and grace for grace. For the law was given by Moses, but grace and truth came by Jesus Christ. But by the grace of God I am what I am, and his grace which was bestowed upon me was not in vain, but I labored more abundantly than they all. Yet not I, but the grace of God which was with me.

But God, who is rich in mercy, for his great love wherewith he loved us, even when we were dead in sins, hath quickened us together with Christ. By grace are ye saved, and hath raised us up together, and made us sit together in heavenly places in Christ Jesus. For the grace of God that bringeth salvation hath appeared to all men, teaching us that, denying ungodliness and worldly lusts, we should live soberly, righteously, and godly in this present world, looking for that blessed hope and the glorious appearing of the great God and our Savior, Jesus Christ.

0: turn over to number 29, and we're going to sing At the Cross.
1: Amen.
0: Do the first, second, and fourth stanzas of At the Cross, number 29.

0: something happened today. I want Miss Deanna, as surprised as she is, tell her what happened today in Sam's. I'm telling you, witnessing and your interactions with people matter. And she had something to happen today that was out of the ordinary. I want you just, it's okay. You tell them what happened. And called you back.
1: She called me so I could have her number so I could call her to let her know when we're going to have the military luncheon. And I will also include the information on the Vacation Bible School for the military.
0: Amen.
1: I told her, I said, you know, we just had somebody that's getting ready to go away to the Middle East and or overseas. And I said, our church prayed for them, that we prayed for the family, we helped the family. I've never been to the church in my life that it was like a family, a church family. And she was really excited, and we both felt like this was God's will for us to meet, because I'm telling you, I would not have waited for this.
0: Very good.
1: Isn't it neat how God uses stuff like that?
0: Amen.
1: You know, and I really do believe that that lady's going to come, because she wouldn't have called me, you know, or gave me her phone number if she wasn't really interested. So if y'all pray for them, I appreciate it. But I just got so excited because I knew God was in that.
0: Amen. Hey, just a little bit, just a little. We live in a cold world. Cold. It's just cold. Brother Ray was praying. It's last days, perilous time. Cold. Men are lovers of themselves. Just love themselves. And just a little kindness. I know this, I'm unashamed to say, just a little kindness will go a long ways before you plant the gospel seed. Just a little kindness before you plant the gospel seed. And that reminds me, and I brought this up intentionally, we'll have our military appreciation lunch Sunday. Looking forward to many, many folks being here for that. That's been a success. And see Brother Michael or Miss Tammy if you'd like to help with the meals, even if you just bring a side dish, main course, split with somebody else. They always divide it up evenly among folks so we can help serve these people and be a blessing to them. But that'll be coming up Sunday. What you like to do right now is stand up, shake hands, and fellowship, and we'll get ready for the preaching of the Word of God. Fellowship a little while.

Welcome everyone again, and we appreciate you being here. Want to say hello to everyone on YouTube, Facebook, radio, and WZYN.org that cannot be here tonight. We pray the service might be a blessing to you this evening, whenever you might be watching or listening. That's great. Wonderful. Wonderful. Good. We'll have a song here in a little bit. Ushers will make themselves, go ahead and make yourself ready. Ushers, you can make yourself ready to take up the offering. That'd be great. Thank you. Good. Pray for me this week. I'm going to be doing a little traveling this week and be at Brother Danny Mundy's camp meeting in Gray, Georgia, and be up there with them. So pray for me as I travel. I'll be back, though, Lord willing, probably Wednesday, maybe even Tuesday. So always a good, encouraging meeting. Pray for that meeting to be a success. Meeting with some folks up there in that area about the station in Forsyth, Georgia. And that's still going okay, just slow right now. We moved forward a little bit more with that this week with logistics and such, but we're going to meet with some folks up there while we're up in that area that are interested in the station, so pray about that if you would, please. And some things that happened this week that we need to pray about that are good things as well in the radio ministry, just keep praying about that. Sometimes it feels like things are too good to be true. You have to touch yourself, and that's how I kind of felt this week, so pray with us about that if you would, please. And then pray for Miss April. I missed her today greatly. My goodness. Yeah. And Jackson, too. They're doing better. They're fine. They just didn't want to get you sick. And all God's people said, amen. Nobody wants a stomach bug, and they're doing better. And I'm sure they're watching right now. This morning, about 10:50, I stand right here always. Usually, she comes up behind me and just gives me that consoles me a little bit, gives me a little hug, give me a little sugar, maybe something like that, you know, or maybe sometimes tells me something that she knows I don't want to hear, but I need to know. She's like, you're not going to want to hear this, but this happened. Everything happened this morning, if you didn't know. I'll tell you about that later. Just stand there patiently. We'll get done in a minute. And I stood right here, and I felt like she was coming up to me. And I literally, Brother Jeff, I turned and thought she was behind me. I'm like, what am I thinking? She's not there. And I said, oh, I miss her. And she goes, well, I told her that. She goes, I don't really do that much. That doesn't matter. Your presence, I miss. And that's how we all are, by the way. You're missed when you're not here for whatever reason. We miss you. And that's because we're family. What else was I going to say? What was I saying? Oh, everything happened this morning. Y'all don't know everything, but you can know about this. Brother Tom, you don't even know this. The water pipe to the baptistry while we were filling it up this morning busted. That happened this morning at 9:15. The galvanized pipe right there that puts the water into the baptistry. Brother Mike was standing there watching it for me so I could get other things taken care of and not have my mind on that. And we both noticed early this morning, hey, that thing's leaking just a little bit. Oh, that's no big deal. It'll be all right. Sure enough, blew up onto him. He comes into my office and he's like, hey, the pipe busted. And so, Brother Tom, I had to go way down. Because the water wasn't all the way up. Can you imagine if that pipe would have busted and he wouldn't have been standing there? We would have had a mess all in the carpet. But God was gracious to us on that. So God bless you as you give tonight. Lord Jesus, thank you for this evening of worship. Thank you for the precious family of God. It's good. It's good to be here. We love being in your house. We wouldn't rather be anywhere else than right here with your people. We're a blessed people to have a family like this, and to have you as our Father. This is our hiding place. It's where we run to right here. And we find so much joy and contentment and peace in our souls to be together with your people. We thank you, Lord, and give you the glory for what you've done here, what you are doing, and what you will do. And we stand in awe at your grace and your mercy upon our lives.
And God, we ask you, bless your servant tonight as he preaches in a little while. I pray you let his tongue preach like never before. Oh, you'd fill him with the Holy Spirit. Give his mind clarity and unctionize him, and may he be touched. We'll pray and ask these things, believing you. In Christ's name, amen. God bless you as you give.

0: passing by, amen. That's great. Old Primitive Quartet song. Oh, that's good right there. I've been knowing that one for years. Brother Caleb, come be ready to preach and have your Bible open and be ready to hear from God's man tonight. Appreciate having Brother Caleb back in the pulpit, and I always enjoy hearing the Word of God. He pastors Calvary Baptist Church in Live Oak, Florida, and God's blessing there, doing great things. They had a big day this morning, and we praise God for what God's doing there at the church. And you just preach what the Lord had on your heart. Don't think about the time. We're ready to hear some preaching, right? Okay, all right. Thank you, brother.
1: Thank you, brother.
0: Yes.
1: Love you, brother. Luke chapter number 10. Luke chapter number 10. And I'm privileged to be here. I tell you, I always enjoy getting to come. This place doesn't feel really much different than my place does, to be honest with you. We always feel at home. We always feel welcomed, and it's always good to be here. I appreciate the church. I appreciate everything that it does, and those of you that are faithful to get behind Brother Justin and labor and work for the Lord together, I appreciate what the ministry does. It helps me, and it helps my family. Between the radio station and the Jubilee, not only that, it helps my church. And for that, I am grateful. So I thank each and every one of you for that and for allowing me to come tonight and take a little bit of your time. Luke chapter number 10 tonight, verse number 38 is where we'll start. And I got something that I believe is absolutely helpful if we will allow it to be helpful. We have a text here tonight that I think is something that is applicable. I love coming to the Word of God and finding things that hits right in the middle of my lane. I like finding things that are not some abstract truth that's way out there and hard to reach and hard to grasp, but something that's right down the center lane that speaks to me, something I can put into practice, something I can live out, something I can take home and put in shoe leather. And I got something tonight that I believe will do just that for you if you'll listen and if we'll heed the Word of God. So that being said, Luke 10, verse number 38, the Bible said, "Now it came to pass as they went that he entered in to a certain village. And a certain woman named Martha received him into her house. And she had a sister called Mary, which also sat at Jesus' feet and heard his word." Now, two different women right here, both Christians, both believers, both wanting to serve the Lord, both love the Lord, and both are loved by the Lord, and yet they have two totally different responses to the presence of Jesus. One sees Jesus and she jumps up to serve. The other one sits down to spend time with him. Verse number 40, "But Martha was cumbered about with much serving and came to him and said, Lord, dost thou not care that my master hath left me to serve alone? Bid her, therefore, that she help me. Jesus answered and said unto her, Martha, Martha, thou art careful and troubled about many things, but one thing is needful. And Mary hath chosen that good part which shall not be taken away from her." Let's pray. Lord, I believe you've spoke to my heart through this text. God, I believe that you've helped me through this. And Lord, I believe this is the direction you gave for the service here tonight. And God, and I believe that there's power in the Word of God. I believe that the Spirit has the ability to take what's here and to take what's said, put it in the hearts of your people and make a difference in their life and draw them to holiness and sanctification. And God, that's my prayer tonight. I pray, God, you'd give me clarity of speech. I pray you'd give me wisdom of words. I pray, God, that you'd give me the focus that I need. Lord, I confess before you and before these people that if anything happens here tonight that's of any value, it'll be because the Spirit of God has done it. It will not be because of me. It will not be because of my etiquette, my labor, my work, my toil. It will only be because of what you have done through me. And Lord, I pray that you would do just that you'd work through me in these moments, and God, that you would speak to your dear people, yes. Lord, as they go out to live a Christian life tomorrow and as they embark in the world to try to be the light that you've called them to be, God, give them something that they can take and put to shoe leather. Give them something that they can walk out and live and strengthen them for this life. And God, give us the power to be the light you'd have us to be. Yes. It's in Jesus' name we pray. Amen. Amen. In this account, we saw two different women. They're sisters. We found Martha and we found Mary. Now, once again, both of these are believers. Both of these are women who love Jesus. Both of these are women who Jesus loves. We know John 11 says that Jesus loved Mary and Martha and their brother Lazarus. And so this is, they've got some similarities, but they've also got a lot of differences. And we find out that Mary and Martha are different about the first thing they do when it comes to the Lord. Mary is one who prioritizes above everything else spending time with Jesus. If you look at verse 39, it says, "She had a sister called Mary, which also sat at Jesus' feet and heard his word." So Mary prioritizes spending time with Jesus. Martha, on the other hand, prioritizes serving Jesus. Look at verse 38. It says, "It came to pass, they went, that he entered into a certain village, and a certain woman named Martha received him into her house." Now, what both of these women have done are good, and it's right. It's good to spend time with Jesus, and it's good to serve Jesus. Both of these things are important. I'm not taking away from that tonight. But Jesus does put precedence on one above the other. And it's not going to be the thing that you and I think. It's not going to be the idea. We think that the Christian life is about doing as much as we can do and serving as much as we can serve. And yes, Jesus wants us to bring forth fruit. But out of the woman who served and the woman who spent time with Jesus, Jesus puts his finger on one particularly and said, "She has chosen the good part." Amen. Which one is it now that Jesus looked at and said, "You chose the good part"? Verse 41, Jesus answered and said unto her, "Martha, Martha, thou art careful and troubled about many things, but one thing is needful, and Mary hath chosen that good part." Now, what was Mary's part? Spending time with the Savior, right? What was Martha's part? Serving the Savior. Now, why is it that spending time with Jesus like Mary is more important than serving Jesus like Martha? This is backwards from the way that we think typically. And here's the reason that we find in this account. If you don't spend time with Jesus very much, you won't serve Jesus for very long. If you don't spend time with Jesus very much, you won't serve Jesus very long. Jesus is not saying to don't be like Martha and pick up the plow and do something for the Lord. That's not what Jesus is saying. But what Jesus is saying is before you put your hand to the plow, you better get in your prayer closet. Before you set out to do something for the Lord, you better spend some time with the Lord, because you cannot pour out what God has not already poured in. It begins with a devotional life. It begins with having time shut up unto God, where He can pour His Spirit in you and upon you and over you, where the anointing flows into your life, and that anointing flows out of you and into the ministry that you serve in. Now, John 15 is a parallel idea that Jesus taught. And if you look at John 15:8, it becomes very clear that yes, Jesus does want you to serve, and yes, He does want you to produce fruit. John 15:8, Jesus said, "Herein is my Father glorified, that you bear much fruit. So shall you be my disciples." Jesus said the Father is glorified in that we bring forth fruit. So yes, that's what He wants. However, Jesus also says in the same chapter that the way that we have ability to produce fruit comes from abiding in Him first. The ability comes from the abiding. You see, there is no ability to a preacher behind a pulpit if he does not first abide in a prayer closet somewhere. Out of the men that laid hands on me and ordained me, and the men that I've looked to in the ministry, all of them had a common warning for me, and it was this: you better be careful and guard your prayer life and guard your devotional time. Do not expect to be dry in your personal devotional life and then have God anoint your preaching ministry. You cannot give something behind the pulpit that you did not first get personally from God as you walk with Him. And so Jesus, yes, He will give us the ability to produce fruit, but it comes first from abiding in Him. John 15:5, Jesus said, "I am the vine, ye are the branches. He that abideth in me and I in him, the same bringeth forth much fruit." You say, what's the ticket to having a fruitful Christian life? What's the ticket to being able to produce something for God? It's being a Mary. abiding in him and sitting at the Savior's feet and hearing his word. He said, "For without me, ye can do nothing." Now, in our text, it's very clear in Luke 10 that Martha didn't get that. Martha missed that memo, because when Jesus showed up, she completely bypassed the whole idea of spending time and jumped straight into service. She tried to put an emphasis on serving Jesus above that of spending time with Jesus. And because of this, she became the spiritual poster child for what we would call spiritual burnout. And that's the subject I want to deal with tonight, is that of spiritual burnout. It is possible to do the right things, to do godly things, to do big things, to do spiritual things, and yet get so burnt out doing it that you find yourself in a place of being miserable and wanting to quit. It's good to come to church. It's good to serve God. It's good to hand out gospel tracts. It's good to live holy. It's good to do all those things. But if you don't know how to abide in Christ first, eventually you will burn out, you will get bitter, and you will quit on God. There must be an abiding before there's an ability. Now, I want to point out a couple things about these two women right here. Number one, we'll begin with Martha. I want you to notice Martha's willingness to serve. Verse 38 makes it clear that Martha had a willingness to serve. It says, "It came to pass as they went that he entered into a certain village, and a certain woman named Martha," what'd she do? "She received him into her house." Now, during this time, receiving one into your house didn't mean you just, you know, fixed them a little place in the corner they could lay down in, they took a little nap, and then they took off, and we said, "We'll see you next time you come through town." No, if you were going to bring somebody into your house, you were committing to hospitality. You're saying, "I'm going to take care of you, I'm going to feed you, I'm going to entertain you, I'm going to make sure you got everything you need just like you were at home, I'm going to take care of you." And you entertain that guest. You say, what are you trying to say? I'm trying to say that what Martha stepped up to do here was a big work. You see, for Mary to receive Jesus in her home was committing to hospitality and taking care of him while he was there. And for the men folk here tonight, you may not really agree with that, but for the woman folk, you know how big of a job that can be. To bring somebody in your home and entertain them. And here's kind of what it looks like. You got to make sure the house is clean, right? You got to make sure that everything's picked up and put up, because nobody wants strangers in a dirty home. And so you make sure the house is clean, and then you make sure the kids are in order, and then you load up the kids and you run them down there to the grocery store, and you pick up the groceries that you're going to cook, and then you come back home, and the woman brings the groceries out of the car, and she gets the kids out of the car, and she starts cooking, and about the time she gets 3/4 of the way through cooking the meal, she realizes she's late and the guests have already showed up, and then she's got to set the table, she's got to entertain the guests, and then after the meal is over, then what happens? You got to pick it all back up, put it in the container, stick it in the fridge so you can feed it to the dog next week when nobody eats it, and you've got to do all that and wash all the dishes, and finally, now you can make sure your guest is settled. You say, what are you trying to tell me? I'm trying to say there's more to it than what it looks like. And let me say this. Anytime you see somebody doing something for Jesus, you see them doing a work and you think, well, that ain't that big of a deal. Guess again. Probably more to it than what you think. It seems simple. It just seems like a little meal. It just seems like a little thing. But what seemed small actually was a big work that she was doing. Now, not only was it a big work, it was a biblical work. You say, what do you mean by that? I mean, Mary was doing something that God would have had her do. The Bible speaks very clearly about hospitality. Romans 12:13 says that we're to be given to hospitality. Right. Does it sound like Mary was in line with the heartbeat of God on that? I'm given to hospitality. I'm going to take care of him. She said, when Jesus comes into town, he's not going to have to look very far. I'm going to raise my hand and say, he can stay at my house this afternoon. 1 Peter 4:9, use hospitality one to another. Sure. There's nothing wrong with Martha stepping up and wanting to do something for Jesus. There's nothing wrong with Martha wanting to step up and serve. And if you've got a desire in your heart to serve, trust me, there's nothing wrong with that. God wants to see you do that. Your pastor wants to see you do that. Your church wants to see you do that. Your community needs to see you to do that. There's nothing wrong with stepping up to serve. And that's where Martha's at. It's a big work. It's a biblical work. But here's the next thing and the final thing I notice about Martha. It's a burdensome work. It's a burdensome work. Notice right here that, number one, she's overwhelmed. She's overwhelmed. Look down here in verse number 40 about Martha's service. It says Martha was, what's that word? Cumbered about with much serving. Now, that's not an English word we use all the time. It's not one that we commonly think of, but the Greek word underlying cumbered is a word that literally means to pull in different directions. To pull in different directions. It's the idea that she feels like she's pulled this way, she's pulled that way. Listen, I know they didn't have gas or electric stoves back then, but if they would have, she'd have had all four burners running, and one of the burners is running over. The other one, she forgot to turn the burner on. The other one, she turned the wrong burner on, and she's cooking the wrong thing in the wrong spot. You've been there, you know what I'm talking about. This would have been her. Meanwhile, the kids are tearing the house apart. Meanwhile, everything else is falling apart, and she feels like everywhere I turn, there's something else to do. I can't catch up. She's overwhelmed. She's cumbered. She feels pulled in a million different directions. Can I put it this way? She's overwhelmed. You ever feel that way in life? Overwhelmed. It's in everywhere that I look, I'm just cumbered. I'm pulled a thousand different directions, and I can't figure out what to do first. She's cumbered, but not only that, she's anxious. Look at verse 41. Jesus says to her, Martha, Martha, thou art what? Careful. What's that word careful mean? Worried, anxious. We find that same word in Philippians 4:6. Be careful for nothing, but in everything by prayer and supplication. It means anxious. It means worried. It means over fearful about something. And so here she is, anxious, trying to pull everything together. And here's the way that I view it. You know how when you're carrying socks or you're carrying clothes out of the dryer and you got all your whites and you got your socks and you drop one in that big bundle that's wrapped up in your arm and you bend down to pick it up and you drop five more and you pick that one up and you drop two more and you feel like you just can't hold everything at one time?
0: Yeah.
1: That's Martha. She's cumbered, she's anxious, she's overwhelmed, and she feels like she can't handle everything at one time. Too much going on, spread 100 different ways. It's just too much. Now remember, what she's doing is the right thing to do, isn't it?
0: Yeah.
1: And yet she finds herself in this place overwhelmed. Yeah. Not only overwhelmed, but she's over-concerned. Notice what verse number 40 says, and before we read it, let me tell you what happens. When you don't spend enough time with God, first thing that's going to happen in your service to Him is you get overwhelmed. And the second thing that's going to happen to you is you get over-concerned. You start looking at what everybody else is doing because you're upset and mad and ain't been walking with God. You want to know what's going on with everybody else and what's wrong with them and why ain't they doing what I'm doing. Notice verse number 40. It says, Martha was cumbered about much serving, and she came to Him and she said, Lord, dost Thou not care that my sister hath left me to serve alone? Now, sounds to me like Martha's got enough problems in and of herself to be concerned about, right? She can't pull all of her junk

And here's where I really want to plant my feet. Number one, notice the sitting. Verse number 39, when she had a sister called Mary, which also did what? Sat at Jesus' feet and heard his word. Now, if she sat, is it fair to assume that she stopped and she quit moving? Is that fair enough? Are we stretching the text to say that? If you say, man, at the end of a hard day of work, I'm ready to go home and sit down. What are you saying? I'm ready to stop. I'm ready to rest. I'm ready to quit. I'm ready to be done with everything going on. I just want to lay down. I just want to stop for just a moment. And the first thing that Mary figured out that kept her from being spiritually burned out is she figured out how to stop. She figured out how to quit, and when she stopped, yeah, she got criticized by other people, but the Lord didn't criticize her, did he? Everybody else looked around and said, man, shouldn't you be doing something? And Mary would have said, I can't do anything without doing this first. And she sat with him. In order to avoid spiritual burnout, one must simply stop. And I cannot overemphasize this enough tonight. You need to just stop. You need to find place every day to pull away from the serving. Pastor, you got to find a place to pull away from the studying. Amen. You got to pull away from the sanctifying. You got to pull away from the stressing. And you just got to stop and hear the Word of God. Amen. Much of the reason we're spiritually burnt out is because we just don't have a time or a place in which we just stop. Even, isn't that what our devotional time is supposed to be? It's that time of stopping. That's what we like to think anyways. But I would argue with you, if you're anything like me, that a lot of times my devotional time ain't me stopping at all. And we use phrases like this. We say, well, yeah, I'm taking time away for God. I'm having my devotional time. But how many times do we say that our devotional time is how we start our day? A lot of us would say that, right? It's how I start my day. Jesus didn't commend Mary for starting away. He commended her for stopping. And so even when we start our day, I think we've already got the wrong idea. And you may say that this is semantics, and I understand what you mean by that. But if I say that my devotional time with the Lord Jesus is how I start my day, what I am saying is that I'm not taking a break from the day. I'm just putting at the top of the list of everything else that I have to do. And in some way, shape, or form, it is just something else on the list that I have to do. How many times have you came to your devotional life and you said, well, it's just that time, right? I got to read my Bible because it's what I do right now. And if I don't do it now, I won't do it any other time. How many times have we said that? Or I'm going to pray just because it's time to do that. And it becomes a box to check off the list. And Jesus said, I don't want you to spend time with me just to start doing everything else. I want you to stop everything else. Yeah. And spend time with me. You say, well, that's semantics. It's not to me, and I hope you get where I'm coming from. It is a pulling away from everything else. It's not just prioritizing Jesus above everything else. It's pulling away from everything else. It's not the start of getting things done, but rather it's a time of stopping from getting things done. It's when we stop that many things begin to happen in our spiritual life. I'd submit to you tonight that when we stop, that's when we hear God. How many of you think that you'd like to hear from God more often than what you do? That you'd like to hear God speak to your soul, hear God speak to your heart, that you'd like to hear God give you a word, a direction on something you need in your life, that you would like to hear from Him more? Well, Mary did. Look at verse 39. She sat at Jesus' feet and she heard His word. But for her to hear Him, what she had to do first? Stop. It's when we stop that we hear God. Can I tell you this? Samuel received his call from God in 1 Samuel 3 when he stopped at the end of the day and he was laying in bed resting. Does anybody remember that? He was resting and the call of God came and said, Samuel, Samuel. And Samuel spoke up and said, speak, Lord, for thy servant heareth. It was while he was sleeping, the air, the lamp of God went out in the temple in the night watch. It's while he rested that he heard the voice of God. Can I say this? For Moses, it was a quiet and still place on the backside of a desert that a burning bush popped up. Moses didn't hear from God like that in the metropolitan cities of Egypt, did he? It was not until he was banished to the backside of the wilderness that he heard the voice of God calling him to the next step in his ministry. It was a quiet place. Jacob, when he had the vision of the ladder, what was he doing? He was journeying, and on his way, he laid down, picked up a rock, made it a pillar.

0: laid his head on it, went to go to sleep, and a vision appeared, and the Lord spoke to him and gave him the covenant that he had already confirmed with his father and his granddaddy Abraham, and said, I'm going to give you this land. When did all of that happen? Sleeping, resting, stopping. For Elijah, it was a still small voice. Elijah didn't hear the voice up on top of Mount Carmel, did he? It was in a cave by himself that Elijah heard the voice of God. Abraham heard the voice of God in Genesis 15. As he laid down, a darkness fell over him, and there came a vision that God told him that he was going to give him that land. You say, what's the point you're trying to make? I'm trying to say this, that God speaks in the silent moments. That's what I'm saying. And if you never learn to stop, you'll never have the silence. And if you never have the silence, you'll never hear the speech. Oh, yeah. Had it been 2026 when all these things happened, in a world of constant social media content, information, and media, none of these men would have ever heard the voice of God, would they? Too much noise going on. Yeah. I got to thinking about this. There's just too much noise. You say, why don't we hear from God like they used to? Well, it's not that God quit speaking. It's that we got too much noise and we can't hear Him over it. I thought about it this way. When we get ready to go to work in the morning and we get in the car, and as soon as we get in the car, what's the first thing we do? Turn the radio on. Noise. We get to work and there's an activity going on and there's a bunch of noise going on over there. And we get to the end of the day and we say, man, all the hustle and the bustle and the craziness, it's been a busy day. I'm ready for some peace and quiet. I'm ready to get out of that place. We get back in the car and what do? Turn the radio back on again. And then we leave there. Maybe we go to the gym. And when we go to the gym, we walk in the doors and we put our headphones in and there's more noise. We leave the gym, get back in the car, turn the radio on again, and we head to the house. We walk in the living room, sit down on the chair, and what do? Turn the TV on. There's more noise right there. And then for my generation and those after me, we decide the day's over. We're going to go get a shower, get ready for bed, and we carry our phone right on in the bathroom. And while we're getting a shower, the phone is steady playing something, some video, some podcast, whatever it is. We get out of there, we lay down in the bed, and then what do? Here comes the phone again, and we're scrolling, and we're flipping, and we're doing this, and we're doing that. In the middle of all this noise, I just took you from when you woke up to when you went to sleep. When was God supposed to say something to you? With all of that going on, at what point, had God graced you with a word, would you have been able to hear it? So what's the point you're trying to make? I'm trying to say this. We've got to learn to stop.
1: Yes, sir.
0: We've got to learn to quit. Whenever we stop, we hear the voice of God. Whenever we stop, we're restored by God. You know, if there's ever a text on restoration, I would probably point to Psalm 23. Psalm 23, the psalmist said these words, He restoreth my soul, right? That's Psalm 23 in verse number 3. But do you know what he said in verse 2 before the Lord restored his soul? He maketh me to lie down in green pastures. He leadeth me beside the still waters. He restoreth my soul. Now, before God restored the soul of David, as he wrote Psalm 23, what's the first thing God did? He made him do what? Lie down. Pretty similar to Mary sitting, isn't it? He maketh me to lie down in green pastures. And then what does he do? He leads me beside the still waters.
1: Hallelujah.
0: That quiet place of peace. You say, man, I'm burnt out. I'm anxious. I'm overwhelmed. I don't know why I'm so frustrated by everything. You're not quiet and still and stopping enough for God to restore your soul. Do you know that word restore? I'm a word nerd. I love studying words. I enjoy it. And every word has a root word. The word restore, do you know what the root word is? Rest. There is no restoration without rest. Elijah, the overwrought prophet in 1 Kings 19, burn out from Carmel, and what did God do? Had him lay down and rest, gave him some water and gave him something to eat, and Elijah got up a different man. The Bible said he went on that meat 40 days and 40 nights. Then God carried him up in a quiet cave somewhere, and there was an earthquake and there was a fire, but God wasn't in either one of them. A still, small voice. And had Elijah had social media and YouTube, he'd have never heard it, but God put him somewhere quiet where he could hear that still, small voice. God restored him and told him what his next step was. You say, I'm asking God to lead me. I don't know what I need to do. I feel like I might need to do this, but I'm not sure. I want to hear God on it before I pull the trigger. Well, you need to get somewhere quiet then. You need to get somewhere still. It's when we stop, we hear God. It's when we stop, we're restored by God. And then lastly tonight, it's when we stop that we come to know God. Look right here in Psalm 46, and I don't mind telling you to flip over there because we're probably going to wrap up right here. Psalm 46 and verse number 10. Psalm 46, verse number 10. Yeah. It's when we are still, it's when we stop that we know God. Psalm 46 and verse number 10, the Bible said, be still and know that I'm God. How is it in the text that we come to know who God is? Being still. Stopping, thinking, meditating, and hearing the Word of God. Be still and know that I'm God. I want you to think about this. The Bible tells us that creation declares unto us who God is. Right? Psalm 19, the heavens declare the glory of God, and the firmament showeth His handiwork. There's something about creation, the heavens, the skies, and the stars, that when we look at that, it tells us about how glorious and how great our God is. That's what the psalmist said. So we know something about God, His glory, His majesty, by looking at His creation. Do you want to know when you're actually going to get to see that, though? When you stop long enough to look at it. You ever had those moments where you finally just stop in the middle of the night and you look up and you're enamored by the beauties of the heavens? You want to know what prefaced that glorious moment where you think, man, God, you must be so big. You must have so power. If you did this and you spoke this into existence and all this is your handiwork, you must be so big. You know what predicates that? Stopping and looking up, right? There has to be those moments. Didn't Jesus say something like this? Consider the lilies. And if you'll consider the lilies, it'll prove to you how I'll take care of you and how I'll clothe you. Matthew 6, Jesus said, consider the lilies, for they neither toil nor spin. He said, yet Solomon in all of his glory was not arrayed like unto one of these. He said, and if God so clothed the grass which today is and tomorrow is cast in the oven, how much more shall He clothe you, O ye of little faith? He says, I will clothe you in a more glorious way than I clothe this flower with beauty and splendor. This flower will die tomorrow. This flower is meaningless, but I'm still going to make sure it's beautiful. And if I'll do that for the flower, I'll do it for you. And He uses the flower as an object lesson. But before the lesson sinks in, what does He say do? Consider the lily. We don't learn the lesson until we look at the lily, right? You want to know when you look at the lilies? When you stop. You ever had those moments where you just stop and you just look at the flowers? I'll be honest, in my busy schedule and everything that's going on in my life, flowers don't mean a whole lot to me. When I'm running all over the place and I'm overwhelmed, you may have them in your front yard and they may look beautiful, but they don't profit me at all in that moment. I'm too busy. But you want to know when that flower actually shines through and I see the beauty of it? When I stop long enough to consider it and think about it. Jesus said the same statement about the birds of the air. He said, behold the fowls of the air. You know what that word behold means? Look at it. Take a gander at it. Look at it. Fix your eyes on it. Behold the fowls of the air. He said, for they neither gather nor sow. He said, yet your heavenly Father feedeth them. And He says, are you not of much more value than they? And if God feeds the sparrow, He'll feed you too. Amen. And so God said, I want you to look at that lily because that lily's going to tell you how much I care about you. I want you to look at that bird because that bird's going to tell you how much I care about you. But you will never see the lily and you'll never see the birds until you stop long enough to reflect on what God told you to stop and reflect on. I thought about it this way. I wonder how many flowers that God wanted us to look at just so He could say, remember, that's proof that I'll take care of you. And we were too busy and we missed it.
1: Amen.
0: And we run around with overwrought, overwhelmed souls, just burdened and stressed. And God said, I gave you a message right there, but you won't stop long enough to look.
1: Amen.
0: How many birds fly by that God says, that's proof that I'm going to feed you tomorrow.
1: Amen.
0: And we say, well, Lord, my nose is to the grindstone. I don't have time to pay attention to no birds. And He says, yeah, that's why you're stressed out.
1: Yeah.
0: because you're not willing to slow down enough to listen to what I'm trying to tell you. Sometimes the best thing we can do is just stop. It's just stop. I had a stressful week this week, and I had this text. There's a reason I preached this tonight. God made me live this out and walk through this week. I was much, much, much like Martha. I had a lot going on, and just like Martha, I had biblical things going on. I had good things going on. God's blessed the church. The church has grown. We had 6 baptisms today. We had a full house. We had as many people in the church as I've seen in a long, probably ever. Place was full. 6 baptisms. It was a blessing. I knew I was coming here tonight. All of those are great things. I wouldn't pull a single thing off the list. I'm so thankful for it. But if you think as a pastor, all that being good means that you're not going to stress over it all, you forgot that we're like you.
2: Amen. Yeah.
0: It is stressful. You're thinking, praise God, this is wonderful. But I'll be honest, I don't know how it's going to happen. Because even in the middle of all that, we got a baptistry that we decided to move and build. Our baptistry's outside. And we decided to move it, build a shelter over it. And we had to finish it off where it looked real nice and everything. And guess when that got worked on? Every afternoon throughout the week. And so I'm like, how are we going to get all this done on top of the just normal life, right? And I'm looking at it, and I'm burnt out, and I'm like, Lord, it's Friday. I got 3 messages to preach Sunday. I ain't got none of them. What do you want me to do? And I feel the pressure. Brother Justin knows what I'm talking about. I feel the pressure. Got to have something prepared. Got to have something ready. Got to have something to go. And out of God's providence, He helped me with this. My wife decided that this weekend she was going to go to Horseshoe Beach. Her dad's got some property down there, and she was going to go fishing with her daddy. So she took off Friday evening and went down there Saturday and come back last night. And as I lay there Friday afternoon by myself sitting in that house thinking about everything that I needed to get done, the messages I needed to prepare, and all the stuff that needed to be made ready for today, and the burden that was there, out of all that, this text came up out of the pages, and God said, I don't want you studying a sermon right now. I don't want you working on a baptistry. I want you to just stop for just a minute. And I went outside and I sat in our little wicker chair on the porch and I just looked up. There's a tree that hangs over our porch and I just stared at that tree and I thought on the Word of God. And the message that I'm preaching to you flowed out of those moments, just sitting there thinking on the Lord. You say, well, how did you figure all that out? I didn't. I just stopped long enough to let God figure it out for me. You say, what makes the difference between spiritual burnout and being used by God? It's finding stillness just to spend time with Him.
2: Amen.
0: If there's anything I could invite you to do tonight, it would be just that. Figure out how to stop. I know we're all different. We all got different minds. Some people's minds function than others. It's harder for some of us to stop than others. I understand that. But if you want to be effective for Jesus and if you want to serve Him for very long, don't put your hand to the plow before you spend time with Him. You spend time with Him and then the plow won't wear you out. You'll be fine, but you grab a hold of the plow before you spend time with Him and you won't make it too many rows and you'll be ready to get off of it. And Jesus said, a man puts his hand to the plow and looks back is not fit for the kingdom of God. If we'll start right, we'll finish right. I hope it's been a help to you tonight. Amen, brother.
2: Yeah. Everybody be still as they stand quietly, though. Stand quietly. I think some folks might need to come in the altar and just say, I need to stop. Who say, admit, I need to stop. I need to stop. God spoke to my heart. Anybody here tonight, say, man, that message spoke to my heart. If ever there was a one, God spoke to me. Raise your hand. Raise your hand. There it is. There it is. I'm up here, but I should be down there right now. I promise you I would be if I didn't come up here. As she begins to play, maybe you say, Lord, give me the grace to stop, to put you first. Come on, I believe the Lord wants to help some folks here. Be intentional and obey Christ right now. Activity's not spirituality. Spending time with Christ, abiding in Christ is spirituality. God bless you for serving. God bless you for your desire to serve Him. But the best of men, if I can say that, have burned out because they've forsaken being still and stopping. I don't want to be a castaway. You don't want to. I love you. We love one another. Let's stop. That's a paradox. That's not what the world says. Stop. No, stop. follow me, Jesus said, and then I'll make you fishers of men. He called his disciples to be with him. That was the first thing. Unplug from everything else and plug into Jesus. Come on now. God help us. I'm the world's worst at this. I'm the world's worst at it.

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Bojangles, chicken and biscuits.

0: foreign news, I'm Mary Rose. The man who opened fire outside the perimeter of the White House and fired at a Secret Service agent was killed. A bystander also was shot and is in critical condition. Correspondent Laura Winters with the very latest.
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2: Terrifying moments as reporters and photographers who were working on the North Lawn ducking for cover as loud, rapid-fire gunshots could be heard. President Trump was inside the White House working when a 21-year-old man opened fire on a Secret Service agent at a security checkpoint outside the perimeter at 17th Street and Pennsylvania Avenue. Secret Service agents opening fire and taking down the gunman. Laura Winters reporting.
0: The White House is reshuffling its political team ahead of the 2026 midterms. Correspondent Ken Lorman reports a key strategist is stepping into a major campaign role.
3: Deputy Chief of Staff James Blair is leaving his White House post to lead the GOP's midterm strategy, focusing on preserving Republican control of Congress. Blair plans an aggressive campaign targeting up to 35 competitive House races, backed by a $400 million war chest. The effort will lean heavily on anti-democratic messaging, redistricting fights, and exploiting Democratic Party divisions amid concerns over falling approval ratings and economic headwinds. Ken Lorman reporting.
0: House Speaker Mike Johnson says voters will have a clear choice during the midterm elections.
4: Got men out of women's sports and little girls' locker rooms and into trans surgeries on minors. Do you want to keep that team, that party in charge of Washington? Or do you want to turn it over to the people that want to do the opposite of all those things I just described? It's a serious contrast. It's a serious, serious chasm, a widening chasm between the two parties that didn't exist here even 20, 30 years ago. But this is where we are.
0: This is SRN News. A victory for religious freedom in the United Kingdom.
5: All charges have been dropped against a street preacher who was arrested for sharing the gospel with people in Bristol last year. Pastor D.M. Moodley was represented by Alliance Defending Freedom International, which says, quote, "The police decision to drop their investigation is a vindication of the pastor's lawful conduct. He has been repeatedly arrested, imprisoned, and told that expressing his Christian views is a criminal matter." Michael Harrington reporting.
0: As the 250th anniversary approaches, historians are encouraging Americans to remember one important founding character who rarely makes it into the limelight. William Billings was a pioneering Christian songwriter who also penned a number of tunes supporting the Revolution. Billings, who lived in Boston, composed hundreds of sacred hymns and anthems designed specifically for Christian worship. Chester is perhaps his best-known Revolutionary War tune. This is SRN News. A proposed additive ban could change New York's pizza and bagels, some say for the better.
6: New York, known for its pizza and bagels, could be banning a key component of a type of flour used in those iconic items, potassium bromide. The chemical

0: Signature, Julie Walker, New York.
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2: Hey, what's your forecast on WZYN? 8, 10 a.m., the old ship of Zion. Showers, a chance of thunderstorms overnight, will drop down to right around 70 degrees. Could see some showers and scattered storms for Memorial Day, a high into the upper 80s. Showers and storms on Monday night, overnight low near 70. Chance of showers and scattered storms on Tuesday, a high near 90. Another round of showers and storms Wednesday. I'm Sally Russell on WZYN, 8, 10 a.m. and online at WZYN.org.
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4: In your Bibles to the book of Hebrews, chapter 11. Pardon me. Great honor to get to be here with your pastor and with Jacob last night. I had such a fun time eating together and getting to know the fellowship of this dear church. Now, you'll hear me say this later. The only hope America has is the local church, the gospel of Jesus Christ. How many of you figured out the answer's not in Washington? How many of you figured that one out? By the way, can I help you? It never was in Washington. You don't change a nation with a philosophy. You change a nation with a heart change. And the only thing that changes hearts is the gospel of Jesus Christ. I remind you, in just a few days, we celebrate the Savior's birth. And the scripture says, when those shepherds appeared with the angels on that hillside, the shepherds said, glory to God in the highest, peace on earth, goodwill towards men. Now, our culture has taken that statement, peace on earth, and changed it. Remember, Jesus said, I didn't come to bring peace but a sword. What was he talking about when he said peace on earth? It was that man now could know peace with God by putting faith in Jesus Christ. Peace on earth, goodwill towards men. Boy, make sure you take time to celebrate what Jesus did. Among all the rush of the things that we do, make sure you don't forget what Christmas is truly about. That peace, man with God, the Bible says comes by putting faith in Jesus Christ. For by grace are ye saved through faith, and that not of yourselves, it's the gift of God, not of works, lest any man should boast. How many of you here have put your faith in Jesus Christ? Hold your hand up. Well, I ask you this question. Having done that to be saved, how is your faith now? Well, Brother Gibbs, what do you mean I'm saved? Oh, that's yours for eternity. But your faith is never a static thing. Your faith is either growing or withering. It never stays the same. And the question is your faith magnificently growing or is it withering? Well, Brother Gibbs, I think my faith is just kind of holding even. No, no, it's never static. It never holds just even. Jesus, when he came to the disciples, said, oh, ye of little faith. Now, wait a minute. Just a while before, they'd been there and helped feed 5,000. They'd cast out demons. They'd done all kinds of things. And they had faith at one moment, but they didn't have it when they were in that boat. When they got in that storm and Jesus came in, and Jesus said to them, where did your faith go? Oh, ye of little faith. Jesus told the people, when your faith is increased, What are you doing this Christmas?